Yeah, well, g'day and welcome to Dr. Fred's Jukebox Jamboree, right here on your community radio station 3MGB-FM. Of course, we're broadcasting at a studio here in downtown Mallacoota, and with my show Dr. Fred's Jukebox Jamboree, we'll be here until midday, hopefully spinning a track or two that you may start tapping your toes to. And we kicked off today with a couple of tracks from Chicago, from Jimmy Reed. First up, we heard from 1960, Come Love, with Jimmy on vocal, harmonica and guitar. I might also add that Mama Reed was singing somewhere off mic, perhaps, in the background there. But he also had Lefty Bates and Lee Baker on guitars. Hey, hopefully spinning a track or two that you may start tapping your toes to. Kicked off today with a couple of tracks from Chicago, from Jimmy Reed. First up, we heard from 1960, Come Love, Jimmy on vocal, harmonica and guitar. I might also add that Mama Reed was singing somewhere off mic, perhaps, in the background. But he also had Lefty Bates and Lee Baker on guitar.

Yeah, 1959 was our second track, I Was So Wrong. On this one he had Philip Church and Eddie Taylor on guitars, Earl Phillips on drums, and once again that was only released on LP by VJ. Well, let's roll down to Rock and Roll.

Warren was born in Yazoo City, Yazoo County rather, Mississippi, in 1932, obviously somewhere else in the country. But was raised up in Lees, Mississippi by his grandparents. Three tracks we have. First up we're going to hear E. Bangy Stomp from 1956, and a couple of tracks from 1957. Who Took My Baby, and the track that Johnny Cash wrote for him called Rock and Roll Ruby. Take it away, Warren Smith.

Okay, let's have a little change of pace now and go with a trio of tracks of 1950s rhythm and blues. And first up of the trio, we have the amazing Screamin' Jay Hawkins, a track he cut in 1957 called Yellow Coat. It was recorded in New York City for Okaya Records. He was born in Lacey, Cleveland, Ohio. Andre Williams from 1956, Bacon Fat. He was originally from Alabama and recorded this in Detroit for Fortune Records, who then unsold it to the Okaya label. And finally in the trio, Lloyd Fatman, who was signed by Okaya in 1956, but only cut two records for the label. His real name was Lloyd Smith. Well, I suppose Lloyd Fatman does sound better than Lloyd Smith, but I guess only marginal. So, let's go with some R&B. So when the boys are ready, they

people quit the scene like the devil was loose.

0: Well, you wind up twice and then you end up with a bomb. He said, dig, Danny, this is not your fact. It's sweeping the south. That thing, bacon fat. You go.
1: Oh, how mercy.
0: Entertain the people, young man. 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

Yeah, we heard a couple of people there, and the man, the Otis band. First up, the Blues Never Die, followed by both those tracks recorded in Chicago for a pressed LP with Otis, of course, on vocal and piano, James Cotton harmonica, James Madison and Dirty Rivers on guitar, Milton Wreck the bass and SP Leary drums. Well, they all impressed me. Figured out and knew Dirty Rivers was in fact Muddy Waters, because that personnel was the Muddy Waters band at around that time, 1964. Well, it's not a long stretch from Muddy Waters to Dirty Rivers, is it? Come on, guys, do better than that. Alright, let's jump back in time now, way down in the alley. We haven't had country blues today, so let's play a couple of tracks from the 30s. First up we have Robert Wilkins from 1930 with Police Sergeant Blues. He's on vocal and guitar. This was recorded in Memphis for the Brunswick label. And he had 7 records released by 3 different labels between period 1928 to 1935. So I guess the one thing you can say about that was the Depression return. All the major labels were cutting the back. None of the 3 labels got onto him, did they? He was rediscovered after the war and went on to make 7 fine LPs as the Reverend Robert Wilkins. He found God. Lucky man. And then a track from Kansas Joe McCoy, who was one half of the famous Memphis Minnie and Kansas Joe duo. This comes from 1932, Jolly He's on vocal guitar with, of course, Memphis Mini on guitar. Quarter 4 vocal in New York City, this one. Mini and Mini, of course, were very popular during the 1930s and early 1940s, until their breakup when they split and never played again after they broke. Sad. Let's go back. Miss of time. Country blues. When you're ready.

beautiful stuff. The hundreds of records they made in the 30s and 40s together. I don't think I've heard a track where the two guitars just didn't mesh perfectly. On the tracks where Memphis Minnie took the lead vocal, she would play the lead guitar. Sometimes when Kansas Joe took the lead vocal, he would play lead guitar. Not always, but sometimes. Great duo, the two were. Alrighty, we're going to stay down south, and we're going to stay way back in the midst of time, and it's coming up next couple of very early, extremely early, Gated Records, Now that early, I can't find any information. First up, we have the Hackberry Ramblers with Rice City Stomp. Now, I believe I've read somewhere in the midst of time that Rice City was a city, or perhaps not, perhaps a small Louisiana town that they nicknamed Rice City. It's a very swampy area down there where the Canadians were. They grew a fair bit of rice. It's an early Cajun string band, the Hackberry Ramblers. They cut most of their records in the local French patois, or dialect, the Creole dialect, which is French, but not a French language that you hear in France. And then we've got a track from Joseph Falco. You spell his name F-A-L-C-O-N, but when I was over there, whenever they were talking about him, they called him Joe Falco. He wore a twig. The man I was talking about is Joe Falco, was in fact the man I've been calling many years, Joe Falcon. So we'll go with the Louisiana interpretation of his name, Joseph Falco, with his original version of a Lafayette, which is one of the biggies in the Cajun scene. He was, I guess, the first real Cajun superstar. He cut his first record during the 1920s. But it does sound about that time. So, without further ado, I'm rambling on here. The Cajun tracks, so put on your dancing shoes. So that was very early stuff. It's come down to go Cajun. So when the boys are ready, yes, they can take it.

0: It's time for the Black Box for another week. Hey, if you've enjoyed any of the talks you've heard today, then please do tune in again, because we're here every Tuesday from 11 a.m. right through to midday with Dr. Fred's Jukebox Jamboree. And now we're going to leave you today with a couple of tracks. Yeah, we've got time for a couple, I think, of 50s rock and roll. First up is Bob Lumen with a track from 1957 called Red Hot. He went on to become a major country music star. This time appeared on a very popular Louisiana Hayride radio show. And we'll finish off today with Dennis Herold. Absolutely no details at all, except that this was cut in 1957. This track that is called Yip Yip Baby. So, we'll go out with the boys and we shall see you next week.
1: My gal is red hot.
2: Your gal ain't just right.
1: My

0: Northern Territory Police are helping with the investigation into the death of an Australian Army soldier. Defence confirmed an incident occurred yesterday at the Mount Bundy training area southeast of Darwin. One person was killed and five injured. NT Police Commissioner Martin Dole says police are working with defence.
1: We have sent police resources to the training facility to assist defence in those investigations.
0: The Prime Minister says it's important that civic voices are heard as he leads a pre-COP31 climate summit in the Pacific. Anthony Albanese landed in Fiji yesterday. Today he's taking a delegation to the small nation of Tuvalu, which is under threat from rising sea levels. But only two ministers from outside the service are part of the delegation. They are from Timor-Leste and Mauritius. Turkey will host the COP31 climate conference next month. Meantime, Australian faith leaders are calling on the Prime Minister to support a global fossil fuel treaty and a planned phase-out of coal, oil and gas. Banners are being displayed at churches and places of worship today. 80 senior religious leaders have signed an open letter which calls on the federal government to continue using Australia's international role to support an accelerated, equitable transition away from fossil fuels. The Anglican Archbishop of Brisbane, Jeremy Graves, says the Pacific is already seeing serious impacts of climate breakdown.
2: People in those places have long been calling on Australia to phase out our coal and gas exports. And this is a good illustration of why we need a fossil fuel treaty, so that we can be held accountable along with other polluters and exporters.
0: A Greens-affiliated think tank says publicly owned supermarkets would reduce the price of groceries. Shannon Kirkwood reports.
3: A new report by the Green Institute has proposed nationalising up to 200 Coles and Woolworths supermarkets and opening more than 400 other stores. It says eggs, milk, fruit, vegetables, meat and cheese would be sold at about two-thirds of their current price. That would result in the average $4,000 household saving $3,134 a year. The think tank says a national poll conducted by YouGov found 84% of Australians would support publicly owned supermarkets. The plan would cost more than $25 billion over 5 years.
0: Bird lovers are being asked to have a say on the planned protection of endangered cockatoos. Submissions on the federal government's draft recovery plans for the Gangang cockatoos and the southeastern red-tailed black cockatoos closed tomorrow night. There's an estimated 25,300 mature Gangang birds in the wild and around 1,500 southeastern red-tailed black cockatoos. BirdLife Australia is calling for stronger plans to protect habitat for both species, as well as improved fund recovery action. The master storyteller and an editor's dream is how British author and politician Geoffrey Archer is being remembered following his death at the age of 86. Mr. Archer's long-running political career was marked by a prison sentence in the early 2000s for perjury and perverting the course of justice. He was also a best-selling author. His last novel, titled Adam and Eve, is due to be published this week. Turning to sport, North Melbourne has named Jamie Graham as its new AFL coach. The 43-year-old has spent more than a decade in coaching roles and previously worked at St Kilda, West Coast and Fremantle. Graham replaces Alistair Clarkson, who was sacked last night. And in football, Mary Fowler has been joined from the team's squad ahead of two upcoming friendlies due to personal circumstances.
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6: 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I'm Natasha Logan with today's report. Commercial cattle listings fell sharply this week, dropping 37% to 10,642 head. That is well below the four-week average of 15,878 head. The lighter offering brought some relief to year-end rates, 72%. The Options Plus Young Cattle Indicator, or ACFI, rose 6 cents a kilo to 521 cents a kilo. Average value over reserve is at $85 a head, up considerably from $30 a head last week, while the bid rate firmed to 91%. Average price per head gained $50 a week to $1,767 a head, or 517 cents a kilo. Steers were the standout category this week, with 3,431 head offered and an 85% clearance rate. The strongest of the three stocks at the bid rate held 2% and having value over reserve was $83 a head. Fighter steers continued to attract the strongest competition. Steers under 200 kilos cleared at 100%, averaging 526 cents a kilo across a range of 410 to 746 a kilo. The 200 to 280 kilo bracket also performed well at 87% clearance. Medium weight steers in the 280 to 330 kilo range were the pick of the offering, with 1,217 head listed at an impressive 35% clearance rate. These average 579 cents a kilo, ranging from 428 to 642 cents a kilo, or an average of $1,741 a head. Heifers made up the larger share of the offering at 4,990 a head. Clearance was more subdued at 71%. The bid rate was 91% and average value over reserve was 7.10. Heifers under 200 kilos cleared at 100%, averaging 555 cents a kilo across a range of 330 to 651 cents a kilo. Heavier heifers over 400 kilos performed better at 94%, averaging 480 cents a kilo or $2,056 a head. That concludes today's market update, brought to you by Auction Plus, dedicated

0: Yarnup is a safe place for First Nations young people to connect with the community, hear from others, and access wellbeing resources and support. It contains a range of resources that Reach Out has developed in partnership with Aboriginal and Torres Strait Islander organisations. We caught up with Karen Cashman from Reach Out and asked why it's important for First Nations young people to have access to a safe space where they can find resources developed by and for them.
1: It's very important because, for one, it's a digital tool that's developed by the young people. So for those people who live in remote and rural areas that don't have services readily available, this is all self-guided.
0: A range of resources that Reach Out has developed in partnership with Aboriginal and Torres Strait Islander organisations. We caught up with Karen Cashman from Reach Out and asked why it's important for First Nations young people to have access to a safe space where they can find resources developed by and for them.
1: It's very important because, for one, it's a digital tool that's self-guided.

0: 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So it's their truth, basically, and it's really good for them to be able to tell us their stories and to be able to have those readily available to anyone.
1: Remember, you can visit reachout.com to access information and tools to help you deal with whatever is going on in your life, including a range of resources developed by and for First Nations young people. You can also chat for free with a trained peer worker about anything that's worrying you, big or small.
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1: What about station listeners is about to head off on a road trip? She's forgotten one important... Lana!

0: Yarnup is a safe place for First Nations young people to connect with community, hear from others, and access to well-being resources and support. It contains a range of resources that reach out to in partnership with Aboriginal and Torres Strait Islander organisations. We caught up with Karen Cash from Front Row Chapter to find out more.
1: 2021, RECAP received a grant of $1 million to implement some social and emotional and well-being mental health tools for young people in First Nations space. 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
0: Remember, you can visit RECAP.com to access information and tools to help you deal with whatever is going on in your life, including a range of resources developed by and for First Nations young people. 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

0: we would just lie down and then, you know, drink directly from the river with your mouth. And then I have this memory because when I turn over that side, I could see our horse drinking at the same time. Yeah, I mean, you can just, you know, lie down, lie on your mouth and then, you know, drink directly from the river. You're making me miss my
1: For the first 20 years of her life, Lobsang Yangtze lives in East Tibet. Then she leaves. 25 years pass before she comes home again.
0: But now, everything has changed.
1: The Tibet she returns to is not the Tibet she remembers. The nomads are gone from the hills where she watched them grazing. Instead, fences cut across the landscape. CCTV towers are overlooking villages. And the river from her childhood? Nobody drinks there anymore, Lobsang says. But what she's seeing in her hometown is part of something much bigger. Around the world, countries are racing to cut carbon emissions, and demand is soaring for the resources needed to build a cleaner energy system. No country is moving faster than China. It leads the world in building solar panels, wind farms, batteries, and electric vehicles. And much of what China needs is found on the Tibetan Plateau, rivers that feed some of Asia's largest watersheds, along with copper, lithium, and other critical minerals. But this isn't just a story about energy. It's about land, culture, and power, and who pays the price for progress. I'm Neil King. This is Living Planet.

0: My homeland is one of the most beautiful places in Tibet.
1: As a kid, Lobsang Yangtze ran through the fields here in high-altitude farmland, surrounded by mountains. River gorges wind through the region. In the 90s, the mountainsides were dotted with slow-moving yaks and semi-nomadic herders like Lobsang's father.
0: A few families would take all the yaks from the old households, and then they go up on the mountain and then they come back. So it's a base rotation and they move from place to place. So it's like really close way, supporting each other, living together. And then especially during summer times, because of the high altitude, we get lots of the summer flowers.
1: Yellow poppies, purple aster, and white wildflowers that you can't recall the name for.
0: And people love to go for picnics, and it becomes a community picnic. They love to, keep horses in their houses as well. Tibet has lots of glaciers, and the streams and the small rivers are quite, common.
1: In the summer, the river was still cool, fed by snowmelt from soaring mountain peaks. And in the winter, it froze over.
0: Ice skating was quite popular, and then I remember doing that, even though we don't have proper ice skating that we see, but then we see small kids, they have a small wooden chair or something like that, and then your friends pushing you, and then you just, rolling. So we have this belief of believing on the sacred mountain and sacred rivers, and because we believe on deities, so we believe that if we exploit or extract any of the resources or create pollution in that area, so because of the deities, there is a possibility that you get harmed by that.
1: Lobsang left Tibet as a teenager. A monk from her village gave her his blessing, and she set off for India to attend university. She had no idea back then that it would be 25 years before she could return. Today, Lobsang Yangtze is an environmental researcher with the International Tibet Network. For years, she documented the changes reshaping Tibet from afar, while Beijing tightened its political and cultural controls. Then, in 2016, she finally got a visa to go home. One of the first places she wanted to see was the monastery where she had grown up worshipping. In the monastery, the monks wore the same red robes. Police wore plain clothes.
0: Even within the monastery, I could see a police station in the monastery.
1: Law enforcement had entered the monastery. What had vanished were images of the Dalai Lama, the Tibetan Buddhist spiritual leader who fled Lhasa for India in 1959 after Chinese forces had established control over Tibet in the early 1950s.
2: Tezpur in northeast India has become known all over the world, for it was here that India received the Dalai Lama after his flight from Tibet. India offered the God King of Buddhism a safe refuge from the communist Chinese.
1: But the changes Lobsang noticed went beyond the monastery walls. The land itself had changed.
0: When I was coming inside from temple to my hometown, another really strange thing that I have seen is that sent my nidan, they do along the rivers.
1: Tibetan herders said fish were disappearing and hundreds of yaks had apparently died after drinking river water. Locals interviewed by the Washington Post blamed toxic pollution from mines upstream. Mines where Chinese companies are digging for what some call the white gold of the green transition, lithium.
0: The river that used to flow just in front of my house, people don't drink anymore.
1: Many of Asia's largest rivers originate in the Tibetan Plateau. That's why this region is called the Water Tower of Asia. Downstream, estimated 2 million people rely on this steady flow of water. But it's not just fresh water that matters here. Today, the Tibetan Plateau is dotted with some of the highest saltwater lakes on Earth, and some of those lakes are reservoirs of liquid treasure, lithium, which we need for the batteries that are so crucial to the clean energy transition. Meanwhile, locked into the rock of these mountains,
3: Tachan has made a number of major breakthroughs in copper exploration on the Tibetan Plateau, uncovering nearly about 20 million metric tons of new copper resources.
1: Copper and other materials mined here go into the solar panels that China produces so efficiently. Some of the largest mines under Chinese state control are located in Tibet, pumping out hundreds of thousands of tons of copper and other minerals each year. But the mountains hold another prize for the clean energy transition, gravity.
4: The place with the most potential in Asia, or actually in the world, is the warming of the east and south. That's where the dams have been concentrated since the end of the Three Gorges Dam in the last 25 years. My name's Ruth Gamble. I'm the director of La Trobe Asia and a senior lecturer in environmental history at La Trobe University in Melbourne, Australia.
1: Dams work by storing water and then letting it drop. The force of that fall turns turbines, and their spinning generates electricity.
4: So what you have, like, the edges of the dams are where the water just down. Where the discharge is down at the side of the plateau is the most potential energy, gross potential energy of any water on the planet, because the descent is so steep, the descent is so long, that it will turn more turbines than anywhere else on the
1: planet. That falling water makes Tibet one of the most promising places on Earth for hydropower. But
4: everything else wants to slide down as well. So landslides and outburst floods are all going to come charging down that side of the soil as well.
1: The advocacy group International Campaign for Tibet counts more than 100 dams planned for Tibet that have yet to break ground. It estimates that these projects could displace more than 1 million people. At the same time, the group estimates that if completed, the dams would have a combined generating capacity of more than 270 gigawatts, roughly equivalent to Germany's entire installed electricity generation capacity in 2025. That means the same projects that could uproot more than 1 million people could generate enough renewable electricity to meet the needs of tens of millions more.
4: But then it's like how, it's not just about whether you transition, it's about how you transition, right?
5: China gets it. I'd say it's America's toast. If we don't wake up, what the hell are they doing?
6: They're going to be the clean energy superpower of the 21st century.
7: They are deploying renewable power at a rate that exceeds all other nations. They are the largest manufacturer of renewables in the world.
8: Some analysts believe it could take the rest of the world decades to catch up.
1: China is still the world's largest carbon emitter, and it's still building coal plants at a cracking pace. But its clean energy build-out is also the fastest in the world, by a wide margin. To wrap our heads around what might seem like a mess of contradictions, we have to get clear on what China really is.
9: It's an upper-middle-income economy, right? It's not a fully developed industrialized economy.
1: That's David Fishman, principal consultant at Lantau Group Shanghai. The firm focuses on the Asian energy sector and clean energy transition in China.
9: China is trying to decarbonize and grow at the same time, which is not something most other developed economies have to worry about.
1: Fishman explains that China's energy demand is growing roughly 6% each year. For such a huge country, that means a massive amount of new power coming online. That's roughly the equivalent of adding Germany's entire electricity output in a single year. In 2025,
10: China added enough wind and solar and other clean energy sources so that it was able to meet 100% of incremental growth with its new clean energy sources.
1: Even with all of this energy coming online, many Chinese households run without the kind of electrified lifestyles that the global north is accustomed to. China's energy stats may look huge, but a lot of that power is flowing directly into industrial operations. If you look at the household level,
10: are they still at what a developed economist would call an equitable level of per capita energy consumption? And the answer is no, on a global developed economy basis. They're not at that level.
1: Making sure every household has enough affordable power for energy-hungry appliances like washing machines and microwaves is still a problem in China. For Beijing, Fishman says, the founding premise isn't how to decarbonize, it's how to get more power in a stable, affordable way. Decarbonization layers on top. Put another way, in Europe, decarbonization is the prize. In China, it's secondary. Yet the country has still built more renewable capacity faster than any democracy has managed. For anyone who wants a faster global transition, that raises an awkward question.
10: If you believe in the China mission, you are, in some way, kind of acknowledging or embracing the idea that benevolent authoritarianism is real and a valid way for you to use the world. That you could have a good emperor or a good king or a benevolent hegemon, and in this case, our political economic systems are really poorly equipped to deal with the challenge of the energy transition. And China has zero qualms. Chinese policymakers have zero qualms about intervening in the affairs of the market.
1: While Europe continues to phase out coal plants, it struggles to incentivize the kind of clean tech production that is needed to fill energy gaps. China, by contrast, can move quickly. It can impose province-level renewable energy quotas and mandate minimum energy efficiency standards for solar panels.
10: So this is how you end up with wildly different outcomes for what I think most people who are paying attention to what climate scientists are talking about agree is a socially desirable outcome.
1: The same centralized system that can rapidly advance large energy projects can also easily push people out of their homelands to build mines, solar farms, and dams.
0: If they care about their own emissions of energy consumption or any of the so-called energy, but at the expense of the Tibetan resources, and then but at the expense of the Tibetan life.
1: In 2024, Tibetans protested against the proposed Kamtok Dam.
11: According to the Tibetan Parliament in Exile, construction of the dam will lead to relocation of 9 monasteries and 25 towns, resulting in demolition.
1: Footage leaked out to the rest of the world. One video published by Radio Free Asia shows a group of maybe 100 demonstrators waving small red flags. They stand against a blockade of police. Another clip shows police in black uniforms grabbing monks in their traditional red robes and shoving them sideways. A video obtained by the BBC shows officials holding papers. Monks kneel before them, clasping their hands together like in prayer, and they cry. Kamtok Dam is still in planning stages, but in 2025, the Chinese state broke ground on a much larger hydropower project in an even more restricted area, the Tibet Autonomous Region. The geography can be confusing. The Tibetan Plateau is a vast, high-altitude region that stretches across China and into neighboring countries. The Tibet Autonomous Region is one administrative part of that much larger landscape. And it is here, in the Tibet Autonomous Region, that China began construction on what is expected to become the world's largest hydropower project. The new project could produce 300 billion kilowatt hours of electricity each year. For scale, that's how much power the UK consumed in 2025. Environmentalists are concerned about the impact of such a massive construction project in such a fragile and unique landscape.
0: And with the huge dam constructions that they, we see, once it destroys, to get it destroyed, 6 million years. You know, we don't know how long it could take to restore the land.
1: The Chinese state has so far declined to publish an environmental impact assessment. Beijing insists the project will benefit everyone. At a 2024 press conference, a foreign ministry spokesperson said the state had spent decades developing the project, so it would have no negative impact downstream. She said the project would, quote, speed up developing clean energy and respond to climate change and extreme hydrological disasters.
4: This is like Great Wall of China, which is in the last plan where they described the building of this dam. It came after going to the moon, developing new robotics for AI, deep sea exploration and mining, and then this, right? It was like, let's push the envelope. It's like a new frontier.
1: The project makes use of the massive Great Bend of the Yarlung Tsangpo River, high in the Himalayas. The Chinese ecologists and the Chinese conservation NGO Shan Shu describe the canyon as a kind of gene bank for the planet. It's home to an exceptional concentration of wildlife, including tigers, Tibetan brown bears, ancient forests, and the tallest tree in Asia.
4: The path that the Yarlung Tsangpo makes through the eastern Himalaya is one of the most amazing geological, ecological, and hydrological phenomena on the planet. And I still can't believe that people don't know about it. Like, it should be in primary school textbooks.
1: The river flows through a gorge that plunges down nearly 20,000 feet, 6 kilometers. That's three times deeper than the Grand Canyon. The river runs between twin peaks, then bends around a mountain like a humongous horseshoe.
4: And then as it goes around in a U-turn, it drops really fast. And so it drops like a kilometer in 45 kilometers, like pushing down, all the way down, really fast.
1: Then it joins with another river, which flows out of glaciated mountains.
4: And then the two rivers together drop down again another kilometer, within 100 kilometers before they come around that bend.
1: Along the way, the river drops through layers of wildly different terrains. The top of the gorge is alpine and blanketed in snow. And as it dives down, it becomes like a moisture suck, pulling up water from the Indian Ocean. The drop there is so steep that the land shifts from dry alpine to subtropical and then tropical, all in one line of vision.
4: I've been there in jungles and stared up at glaciers. Right, you're staring at snow and you're sitting there and like, you're surrounded by plantations. You're like, what is too hot? Right? It's very weird situation to be in.
1: China's plan is to bore massive holes through the mountain that the Yarlung Tsangpo wraps around. Water from the snowy high part of the horseshoe can shoot directly through the mountain in tunnels, hitting a chain of underground power stations built into the rock, each one squeezing more electricity from the same water before it spits back out into the low point of the river's tropical curve.
4: And the most amazing thing I think why I wanted to explain how amazing this place is the mountains at the bottom, there's Bengal tigers. Yeah, they're the main kind of cats. And then the next bit you go up, you have leopards, and then you have these cats that are called Asian golden cats that live in the middle bits. And then you're up the top, you have snow leopards.
1: It's not just cats living along this great bend. There are at least three distinct cultural and indigenous groups here too, including Tibetan Buddhists.
4: I don't think you can say, oh, this dam is going to do good because it's going to reduce carbon. It depends on growth, it depends on how the energy is transmitted, what it's used for. You know, is it used for dark factories with robots to produce more cars? I'm not sure. If it's used to charge up hospitals and schools and other things.
1: But there's another question. Who will actually use all that power? The Tibetan Central Administration says the electricity generated by the Yarlung-Sangdo project will largely bypass Tibet. Researchers studying the project say it is intended instead for China's eastern provinces, where demand for electricity is much higher. China, meanwhile, says the project will bring livelihoods and prosperity to local Tibetans through construction, new industries, and jobs. For the much smaller Kantok Dam, one that could flood monasteries, China has promised compensation for Tibetans who will be relocated, but specific figures are lacking. We reached out to the Chinese state for this report, but did not get a response. China expects the Yarlung-Sangdo project will be operational by 2033, but it's still unclear how damage to other dams during the devastating August landslide in Nepal could affect China's timeline. Nonetheless, China plans to double its non-fossil energy supply by 2035, and by 2060, the goal is to achieve carbon neutrality. But for Lopsang, the bigger question isn't simply how much power China can generate.
0: Wherever the states are planning to build, for me, the core of the question is whether the local people are consulted or not, whether they have been informed or not, whether the environmental impact assessment has been carried forward or not. So that, and then finally, who gets the benefit of this big infrastructure development?
1: Right before Lopsang left Tibet as a teen, she was with family members on horseback, riding from monastery to monastery in the hills to get the blessing of local lamas. When she returned 25 years later, she traveled by car on smooth roads newly built by the Chinese state. She watched covered trucks pass by, not knowing what the spoils were inside. And what she saw was irony.
0: The roads are always very clean. Because for them, the roads are very important, not only for the Tibetans, but also for the transportation and for the militaries to move from one place to another. The roads are very
1: While the paths leading out of Tibet are pristine, it's the rivers within, Lopsang found, that are lined with garbage and run with mud.
12: This week's episode of Living Dirt was written and produced by Maggie Quinlan. It was edited and presented by me, Neil King. Our sound engineers were Christian Schlitter and Jürgen Kuhl. What did you think of this episode? Let us know. Just go to dw.com/livingdirt and leave a voice message. All you need is your smartphone and just two clicks. 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That's it for this week. Thanks for listening and sharing with friends.

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1: Ukraine is entering its fifth year of war. But many soldiers in Ukraine aren't Ukrainian. Nearly half of the foreign soldiers are from Latin America. I wanted to know who they are and why they are here. This is Cold Sign from LA Times Studios, DW and Futuro Studios.
2: I am Andreas Beck.
3: I'm Nicholas Martin.
2: Imagine if someone promised to double your money within a year by investing in medical cannabis.
3: Would you believe it?
2: This is the story of the biggest cannabis scam ever.
3: This is the story of Juicy Fields.
2: And the scam might just go on.
1: I've lost 20k.
4: I had 350,000
5: euros in my account. But even worse, I encouraged my only son to invest in Juicy Fields.
6: These scams, they have brought in psychologists, they have brought in professional behavior.
3: This is a story about greed.
7: If you invest 20k, you live 90k in just 5 years.
8: I think people are surprised that we're offering a good investment.
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10: Canada is venturing where no industrialized nation has gone before by legalizing marijuana.
11: And as coalition talks progress here in Germany, there's one thing the three parties together do agree on. Legalizing cannabis.
12: There's a lot of fake consultants. There's a lot of people that say we got this, we got that. 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
3: This is Cannabis Cowboys.
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13: This is where Juicy Fields started.
14: We're standing there a week after the scam exploded. 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
2: Cannabis Cowboys. Story about
3: you find Cannabis Cowboys wherever you get your podcasts.
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21: Hello, I'm Miss Elves. The Coalition has unveiled its migration policy, proposing to cut 650,000 temporary visas over the next 4 years. The Leader of the Opposition says that they will bring migration numbers lower than those under the Howard government. Shadow Migration Minister John O'Dunham explained the plan in more detail.
22: To arrive at a reduction in the temporary visa population of 660,000 or thereabouts, of course, the first year the norm will be 100,000. The second year, 100,000, up to 130 in the third year.
0: Our permanent program will remain capped at $185,000 per year, and it's important to note also that there will be no changes to what's known as the family reunion visas.
21: Meantime, Deputy Opposition Leader Jane Hume hit out Labor's current policies, calling their management negligent.
4: Rather than growing the economy by making our workers and our businesses more productive, Labor has become entirely reliant on migration to drive economic growth, relying on population rather than productivity to prop up GDP. That's why we've seen GDP per capita go backwards. It's an unsustainable model and it must stop.
21: Opposition leader Angus Taylor has expressed his condolences for the Australian Army soldier who died in the Top End yesterday.
16: It's another tragic reminder that our men and women warfighters put their lives on the line even when they're not in combat. We're also thinking of the five soldiers injured in this accident.
21: NT police are helping with the investigation into the death, which Defence has confirmed occurred yesterday at the Mount Bundy training area, southeast of Darwin. Five others were injured. Australian agricultural land values performed strongly throughout the first half of this year. Bendigo Bank has released new research showing the national median price climbed 7.6% to reach $10,719 a hectare. The Australian Farmland Values Report also found that despite the market growth compared to last year, the volume of farmland changing hands has reduced, driven in part by ongoing land consolidation and a growing gap between buyer and seller expectations. Cancer patients are warned to be wary of nutritional advice online. Researchers from Adelaide University analysed more than 150 nutrition claims from 8 online platforms, including ChatGPT, Facebook and Instagram. Some of the advice included avoiding dairy, fruit or red meat, or taking vitamin D supplements. But the scientists say they found the majority of online claims targeting people with breast cancer were not supported by reliable scientific studies. And a celebration of one of the world's most influential artists,

0: Special events, releases, collaborations, and fan experiences are underway in the lead-up to what would have been David Bowie's 80th birthday on January 8, 2027. Mr. Bowie died aged 69 in 2016 after a battle with cancer. But in sport, new North Melbourne coach Jamie Graham says he's keen to get started. 43-year-old has spent more than a decade in coaching roles and previously worked at St Kilda, West Coast and Fremantle, but this is his first job as a senior coach.
1: Feels like a connected club.
0: Graham replaced Alistair Clark, who was sacked with a year to run on his contract last month.
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0: welcome to The Wire Weekly with the best stories of the week from the daily episode of The Wire. I'm Amisha Gu coming to you from CME Melbourne, Victoria. Thanks for being with us today. We're on air across Australia thanks to the Community Radio Network. And today on The Wire Weekly,
1: because it would be difficult trying to stay in a leadership post, which is sort of relentless. There are probably thousands of details and conversations that occur.
0: This week, Greens leader Larissa Waters resigns after health concerns.
2: We need to invest in public housing. We have let the share of public housing fall to less than 4% in our total housing stock at the moment. It needs to be back at 10%.
0: Greens call for federal action as housing crisis widens generational wealth gap. And later today,
3: because they are endangered because of the threats to their habitat, they're still going to be endangered, and we're still kind of quite concerned about
0: it. Bogong moth numbers surge across New South Wales, encouraging signs for the endangered species. We'll have this and more for you over the next half hour.

0: Senator Elizabeth Waters has stepped down from her role, citing health reasons. Waters has been managing a pre-existing kidney condition, which she says has declined significantly in the recent months. She says the demand of leaving the Greens have made it difficult to prioritise her health. Waters will take medical leave, but plans to return to Parliament when she is well enough. So what does Waters' resignation mean for the Greens? I spoke with Mark Kenny, host of the Democracy Sausage podcast, to find out more.
1: Larissa Waters' leadership has ended somewhat summarily, a bit of a surprise, given that she hasn't been in the job all that long, but obviously understandable because of health reasons. It does give the Greens a chance, I think, to reset, and it may mean that we see a different character of the Greens Party going forward. Larissa Waters has been, I think, quite a moderate leader, someone who has sought to stick to the issues rather than overheated rhetoric, for the most part. And we may see that character change now, and that could put the Greens in a better position to stay in the headlines and therefore stay in the front of mind for some voters.
0: Would this impact the Victorian state election in November at all?
1: I don't see it as having any particular impact on the Victorian state election. I'm not sure that so many voters would be able to name Larissa Waters in Victoria. She's a Queenslander, of course. She hasn't really had the profile of some of the really big Greens leaders, Bob Brown being the obvious one, but also in Victoria, Adam Bandt, former member for Melbourne, very high profile, long-standing Green leader. I think Waters has probably had a lower profile in Victoria than that, and I don't really see it as having much impact on the state politics of Victoria in that election.
0: Waters has mentioned that her pre-existing health condition has declined in recent times. How significant is the pressure on current politics?
1: I think it's a pretty punishing job, and it would be, because it would be difficult trying to stay in a leadership post, which is sort of relentless. There are probably thousands of details and conversations that occur, which we, the public, never really get to understand. It applies to leaders of all parties, and even a relatively small party like the Greens would have quite a lot of details to be sorted out all the way through, and because you have to stay across all the issues all the time, because you can be asked about the next leader at any moment during an interview or whatever. So I'm not surprised that she has used the language that she's used, which is that she has this serious health condition. She has a reasonably good prognosis, but she wants to be able to focus on that, and I think that makes a lot of sense.
0: Moving forward, what challenges do the Greens face while choosing a new leader? I mean, who will we see next?
1: It's a bit hard to say at this stage. In small party rooms, one person voting, one person changing their vote or deciding to go one way rather than another can be the difference between someone winning and someone else not winning. So those small party rooms can be a bit kind of difficult to predict. But I think probably what we're going to see is that whoever takes up the job is going to have perhaps a higher profile than Larissa Waters has sought to have. She's been about achieving results in the parliament. I suspect the next leader might be about trying to achieve stronger results in the public sphere. One of the things that's quite notable about the current situation in national politics is that the major parties have basically seen their primary votes contract. Now, that's been of great benefit to the right-wing fringe, to One Nation, as we all know. What's been noticeable is that the Greens haven't really benefited from that evacuation of confidence or trust in the centre ground. They haven't really benefited from that in the same way that the right-hand fringe has. Perhaps a leader who can get the Greens into more debates might be more successful at capitalising on some of that disaffection from major party voters.
0: And lastly, what legacy has Waters left on Australian politics?
1: Well, I think it's a bit early to say what legacy she's left. She's not leaving the parliament, so I think we need to remember that. But her time at the Grand, she's had some wins. She's been involved in environmental law reforms, gun law reform after the Bondi attacks. The Greens have played a strong hand in the digital duty of care debate. She's been a strong advocate for women's safety. There's the looming issue of an inquiry into artificial intelligence and the performance of those companies. So all those things have been areas in which the Greens under the rest of Waters' leadership have made material kind of contributions at the parliamentary level.
0: That was Mark Kenny, host of the Democracy Sausage podcast, there speaking to The Wire. The Australian Greens are pulling for the Australian federal government to act on the nation's housing crisis, with the results of their Senate inquiry into intergenerational housing finding that for the first time in history, the wealth gap between generations is widening. The inquiry identifies that for young Australians, hard work is not paying off, creating a large social divide. Greens Senator Barbara Pocock spoke with The Wire's Georgia Perry about the outcome of the inquiry and what steps need to be taken by the federal government.
2: Well, we went right around Australia and met people who are dealing with a housing crisis in all kinds of circumstances. It's a really sad and historic crisis that's affecting people across the age spectrum and across generations. But there clearly is a real shift, so that people born, you know, since the 1990s are facing.
0: Come of the inquiry and what steps need to be taken by the federal government.
2: Well, we went right around Australia and who are dealing with a housing crisis in all kinds of circumstances. It's a really sad and historic crisis that's affecting people across the age spectrum and across

0: jury heard from a range of stakeholders and organisations with competing views and perspectives surrounding housing inequality. What were some of the greatest disagreements, and what does this tell us about the difficulty of achieving reform?
1: Well, the house crisis, which, you know, I've talked about affecting renters and home buyers and people who find themselves on the street, living in a car or unsafe, on, you know, sleeping out at night. These are the consequences of a failed policy, but there are certainly people who've done well out of this housing crisis. And we took evidence, for example, from the big four banks. They made $30 billion in profits in the last financial year alone. They have done incredibly well out of the rapid increase in house prices. But the younger generations coming through, people who didn't get into home ownership earlier in their lives, are really suffering. And the widening gap between young Australians and the generations who live in the does not have to be that. We have had much greater fairness in the past, historically, and we can be there again. We know what to do. There are no decisions. We need to invest in public housing. We have let the share of public housing fall to less than 4% in our total housing stock at the moment. It needs back at 10%. So we need a really significant level of leadership from the federal government to reinvest in public housing. Alongside that, we need to cap rents. We are in a really significant change in the situation for renters. A third of Australians now are renters, and many of the young people who were there for a very long time, sometimes now for life. That really needs a fix. And we need to make sure the banks make a contribution here. They're making a lot of money out of rising house prices. We're on the wrong track, and we need to get back on the right track.
0: Anti-poverty now USA coordinator Paz Vergione believes that although the report's findings are important, it falls short of adequate reform.
2: We were very glad to participate, and we are glad that the community has highlighted that we are absolutely in the middle of an unprecedented housing crisis, and we would like to have seen consensus around the policies that we need to fix the housing crisis. It is a shame that the committee was not able to reach agreement around a set of policy recommendations for fixing the housing crisis.
0: What do you think needs to be changed immediately in the wake of the inquiry?
2: Well, that is a very, very good question. Well, there are some things that will take a long time to do. And we know that, like, we're not going to be able to build hundreds of thousands of new public homes overnight. That we have to start with a concrete target. The union movement is calling for 1 in 10 new homes to be public housing. That would certainly be, an excellent start. But in terms of things that, for instance, state governments can do very quickly, they could regulate rent rises. Governments could institute levies on homes that are being kept empty, penalize people who are holding people in the community who are looking for somewhere to live. Likewise, like homelessness services, the frontline services, have been calling for an immediate boost in funding after COVID. Huge numbers of people who are, who are seeking housing assistance. Many are having to turn away. They're not actually able to assist in any way. So there are things that governments can do very, very quickly.
3: That was the Wire's Georgie Perry with that story. Endangered bogong moths are swarming homes across parts of New South Wales as they make their annual migration to the snowy mountains. Researchers say increased rainfall, warmer weather and strong winds could be behind the surge in numbers. The species has experienced major population declines in recent decades, making this year's migration an encouraging sign. I spoke with Western Sydney University entomologist Dr. Eleanor Drinkwater about what the influx means for bogong moths.
4: At the moment, what we're seeing is the beginning of their migration. So these insects annually migrate from the kind of low country up into the high alpine areas. So they're moving up all over the place at the moment, which is really, really wonderful to see. And what you'll be seeing is these insects right at the start

0: of a really cool migration that, you know, might be possibly hundreds of kilometers up to kind of, you know, Kosciuszko National Park and other places around there.
1: Considering the moths are endangered, what does this increase mean for the species?
0: So this is a really great question. I get this asked a lot. You know, there's millions of these. How can they possibly be endangered? You know, does see more of them mean they're less endangered? So the short answer is, well, sort of. So, you know, obviously it's brilliant to be seeing really large numbers of these animals. You know, we have seen, you know, years in the past where we've just not been seeing the numbers that we've been hoping for. So it's really brilliant to see a really good number of them appearing this year. However, they're quite an interesting group because for many animals, they are classified as endangered if there's not very many of them left. However, in the case of the bogong moth, they're classified as endangered because we're worried about the threats to their habitat. So even though there are millions of them, we think that a large proportion of the population all go to a very, very small number of alpine caves where they stay, and it protects them from the hottest parts of the summer. And, you know, so that actually makes them very, very vulnerable. You know, just a small number of caves, if anything was to happen to these caves, then they're going to be in a lot of trouble. And particularly, really concerns about climate and issues with feral animals in the caves. You know, we're still very worried about them. So even though it's great to see them, because they are endangered because of the threats to the habitat, they're still going to be endangered, and we're still kind of quite concerned about them.
1: Yeah, and following that, I guess, how important are bogong moths to the Australian ecosystem?
0: We're still kind of beginning to understand quite how important they are to the Australian ecosystem. So we know for sure that they are essential for a lot of the alpine species. If you think about the movement of, you know, we don't know for sure how many there are, but people have put estimates around 2.2 billion. So that's a lot of nutrition and energy moving up into the alpine areas that, you know, typically have a lot less kind of energy happening than these are the lower areas. You know, so this big influx of energy, crucial for many endemic species, special species that we only find in Australia in these alpine areas. So like the mountain pygmy possum, for example, we know that pregnant females, you know, benefit from having, you know, being able to fatten up on bogong moths. So, you know, for key species up there, absolutely essential. And then on top of that, they're part of these beautiful cave ecosystems when we get there. So they have, you know, there's cave spiders, there's symbiotic nematodes, there's all sorts of weird and wonderful cave critters, which we believe they're also really important to. And then, of course, there's the plants. You know, we know that they visit flowers on the way, and we know that they carry pollen, so they're probably having a really big impact there too. So very, very important in a lot of different ways.
1: What should people do if they find large numbers of moths around their homes or inside?
0: Well, lots of different things that you can do. So first of all, just if you get them in your house, so, you know, just know that they're not trying to get into your house. They're not trying to, some people think that they might eat their clothes and things like that. They're not trying to do any of that. They're just trying to go on a migration. So they will leave if you do so. So as soon as you see them, you can try having a glass and a piece of paper and just kind of gently using that to trap them, put them outside. If you've got more, you can try turning on some of your lights outside and turning off the lights inside and encouraging them to go out. They should all leave. But if you're feeling really great about the moths and you want to help contribute to their conservation, well, then there's lots of ways that you can get involved as well. So, you know, key things that we are asking people to do is if you can take a photo of them and put it up online, that promise, particularly if they're feeding on flowers, then we can use that information to learn more about what they're doing when they're migrating.
1: Dr. Eleanor Drinkwater there, speaking to The Wire. On September 15, the Senate voted down a coalition bill to amend the Sex Discrimination Act with a definition based on biological sex. The push led by Liberal Senator Michaelia Cash follows similar moves in the US and UK that have excluded trans and gender diverse people from legal recognition. An open letter signed by 100 civil society groups and coordinated by Equality Australia has urged Parliament to keep rejecting changes like this. The letter claims that such policies are not only discriminatory, but also impractical and risk jeopardising decades of case law. The Wire's Aspen Bioheart has the story.
2: We've seen this push in Parliament around the Sex Discrimination Act from the Coalition and Michaelia Cash. This kind of push seems to come from the idea that the interests of trans women and trans people cut against the interests of cis women. But in this open letter from Equality Australia, there's such a broad coalition that have signed up, and there's a clear solidarity there. What do you think people are misdiagnosing when they think that these things are in conflict?
3: Well, most people in Australia, they value and respect of everyone. And the polling that we have around the politicization of trans people is deeply unpopular in the electorate. So it's really admissive when politicians want to go after this issue. And civil society, groups like women's organisations, obviously LGBTI organisations, unions, disabilities, mental health advocates and others all clearly agree with us there that this is not just simply an issue about trans rights. It's really about our central federal gender equality law, and we don't want it to be attacked and torn down.
2: The open letter says that this change would overturn 40 years of case law. Is that since the passing of the Sex Discrimination Act?
3: Yeah, that's exactly right. Of course, it would change the meaning of everyone who relies on the Sex Discrimination Act, not least, of course, cisgender women. And because most sex discrimination has been about more than biology, it's about the way that gender affects people, the way people are treated because of the eyes of other women. And so if you narrow the meaning of sex to be only biological, you drastically change what it means. Courts have found sex discrimination in cases like girls being directed in economic or boys in industrial arts, allowing women to wear earrings and not men to work. All of the examples of sex discrimination are the key cases over the last 40 years could potentially not even be sex discrimination anymore because they are not biological based. They're about gender stereotypes and assumptions, something totally different.
2: Australia isn't the first country to see this kind of bill proposed. In the US and the UK, it's even gone into law. Groups like the Non-Profit Malawian Institute for Genocide Prevention have described those laws as meeting some criteria for a genocide against transgender, gender diverse and intersex people. Not systematic killing, but efforts to erase and eliminate a group in society. Michaelia Cash's messaging about this bill doesn't use those words. She talks about women and girls standing up for themselves, or about common sense. But Heather says the substance of these laws often begins and ends with the people they try to exclude.
3: Well, the fact is that this doesn't really work in the real world. You can't determine someone's chromosome, hormone levels, or anatomy just by looking at them. If the law says that they're debated on those characteristics, how's anyone supposed to actually enforce that? And what does that then lead to? We've seen that leading to gender policing of women, particularly people who might look a bit different, or tall, muscular, androgynous looking, etc. May not even be trans, but have to then worry about being challenged about whether they're real women or not. There are lots of adverse consequences and impracticalities. We are seeing small businesses, teachers, security guards have to monitor single-sex spaces and make these decisions. I think in the end, it all falls apart because
1: that was a Wire's Aspen Bioheart with that story. Blood donations save millions of Australians each year, but the supply remains vulnerable to shortages. This year's changes to donor eligibility now mean more people from the LGBTQIA plus community can give. The Wire's Lindsay Vassello has a story.
4: I'm sitting in front of my computer, answering questions. The screen before me is on the Lifeblood website. Amongst the several queries are ones ranging from the boring,
5: are you 18 to 75 years old? Yes.
4: To the risky.
5: Have you had sex with a new partner or multiple partners in the last 6 months? Yes.
4: And after a stream of yes or no questions, I get my results.
5: Great news, you can book a donation. The delightful.
4: Being an eligible donor means 580,000 people in Australia giving more than 1 million litres of blood yearly. It can feel good to be a blood donor. But this outcome wouldn't have been possible a year ago. Before the 20th of April 2026, gay men, bisexual men, and transgender women like me were barred from donating blood that had sex with a male partner in the past 3 months. But after decades of enforcement, the Therapeutic Goods Administration approved to see these restrictions come to an end, meaning all donors will be asked the same questions about their sex life, regardless of gender or sexuality. Since enacting these new rules, praise has been given by the community most impacted by change.
6: We have been challenging the lifeblood staff with our gay shenanigans and puns and innuendos and double entendres as much as possible.
7: My name is Graham. I'm a marriage celebrant here in Australia.
6: My name is Errol. I mostly try and find customers for Graham's marriage celebrant job. But otherwise, I'm a doctor and I'm training to become a psychiatrist.
5: Graham August and Errol Darkey have been a loving couple for 6 years now, and they're also the founding members of Fruit Juice.
7: Fruit Juice came to be when Lifeblood Australia announced plasma pathways, or the changes in eligibility amongst donors, particularly impacting gay, bisexual men, trans people, and sex workers as well. So when the changes were implemented and we suddenly found ourselves able to donate, we thought this is a perfect opportunity for us to get involved, for us to start something and create a community where we can help support other people in similar situations, those who have been impacted or have felt discriminated against by Lifeblood in the past, to feel a bit more comfortable and a bit more like they were looked after during this entire process.
5: When you first heard about them being implemented, how did you so feel about it?
6: It's something that we've been fighting for a long time. It's been illegal for men who have sex with men to donate easily since the 1980s, since the HIV/AIDS crisis started. So we are young and we were never able to donate blood products for our entire lives. So yeah, it felt like a momentous change.
7: It's important to acknowledge that yes, this is a step in the right direction. At this point, you know, like Errol had mentioned, we had grown up as gay men knowing that we were told we had dangerous bodies. We were told, you know, we were not able to contribute to the well-being of society because of who we are. And that hurts. And the damage for a lot of people is done, the trauma caused that was experienced hard. And there's still people today who are unwilling to forgive, and they're unwilling to fault because of that trauma and discrimination that our community has experienced.
5: The LGBT community faced a lot of social harm from these restrictions, but medical professionals argued that these policies had its reasons. Initial tests during the HIV/AIDS crisis could not detect HIV for up to 3 months post-infection. Additionally, gay and bisexual men are still the most likely group in Australia to contract the illness. But now, HIV detection has improved significantly, and those positive to the illness are at a record low. Today, barring social groups is no longer justified. So what benefits can come from these changes?
7: It's promoting a sense of belonging and welcoming into a space where we were basically barred from so long. So it's going to be an entirely new generation of little rainbow people out there who they're going to grow up being able to contribute in this way. And to turn it into a more medical side, there's going to be so many more donors who are actually eligible. Which is, you know, fantastic.
1: That was Wyatt and Dina's hello with that story. And that's the end of the show today. Thanks so much for your company. 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The Wire Weekly acknowledges the Wurundjeri Woiwurrung and Noongar nations, the traditional custodians of the lands where this program is produced. We pay our respects to Aboriginal elders, past, present, and emerging. I'm Amina Shakir from Melbourne, Victoria. Thanks so much for your country and listening to the Wire Weekly.
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0: Hello and welcome. This is Madhvi, and you are listening to Accent of Women on 3CR 855 AM. I begin by acknowledging the Woiwurrung and Wurrung people of the Eastern Kulin Nations, on whose unceded lands we live, work, and advocate from. We pay our respects to their ancestors and elders, past and present, and extend that respect to all First Nations peoples listening today.
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2: Dr. Anamika Sharma is a linguistics educator, researcher, writer, and theatre practitioner with more than 15 years of teaching experience across institutions in different countries. She has worked with students from diverse international backgrounds, helping them develop their academic and communication skills. Alongside academia, Dr. Sharma is involved in theatre, script writing, and street performances, often using creative work to explore social issues. She began her career as a radio jockey with All India Radio. She is also a published author and researcher on language, culture, and identity. Alongside the professional work, she has balanced her academic and creative career with raising her son as a single mother. In her book, Chisel My Way Out, she grapples with the idea of endurance and forgiveness. The book follows Roma, a woman who has put absolute faith in her husband Adil and the cultural rules that tell her to endure, forgive, or submit. She writes, "My head tells me I'm doing the right thing, but my heart knows I'm not standing up for myself. Bound by cultural expectations, Roma believes that a good wife never says no. But when her husband Adil completely changes after they relocate from India to Jordan, she's forced to confront a haunting reality. Does a change in culture transform us? Or does it simply Dr. Anamika, in the book, tries to unpack the heavy baggage of expectations we bring into relationships and reminds us that endurance is not always a virtue, nor is forgiveness an obligation to accept harm. With that, we welcome Dr. Sharma to the show.
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2: To begin, could you tell us about your new book, Chisel My Way Out?
4: Thank you, Madhvi, for inviting me here and giving me this opportunity to talk about the book. Chisel My Way Out is a fictional novel based on real stories from my life.
2: What was the motivation behind sharing it? And what is at the heart of Chisel My Way Out?
4: The motivation to write Chisel My Way Out is actually in the title itself. The title says Chisel My Way Out. I was in a situation and I had to find a way out. And for that, I had to find myself, which I did by chiseling the rock that was me and giving myself a creative shape. So that was the motivation to write the book, because it was very close to how does one end up facing a challenge and come out of it alive and come out of it as a better person.
2: From your experience, what do you think healing looks like? And after years of self-doubt or confusion, how is it possible to reclaim a sense of identity and rebuild trust in yourself?
4: Okay, so healing for me started by accepting that I needed some kind of healing. Most of the time, I think people live a life where they do not really look at themselves or the situation or whatever the scenario is and say, look, I need a restart. I need to stop here, think, pause, and then restart. So in my case, it happened because of certain reasons, but that became my as I started realizing that this is my problem, from there started the healing. So the issues of self-doubt, the issue of having those problems did not occur to me for quite a long time. But when it started happening to my son, that's when. So as a woman, as a girl, as a woman, as a lover, as a wife, I was ready to manage my problems. As an intelligent, educated person, I thought, I'm too smart, I can manage this, I can manage that, I'll come out of it, I will solve it. However, as a mother, I saw that even if I'm able to manage and come out of it, and I'm able to deal with those self-doubt and destruction that was happening to me as a person, what lesson am I giving to that child? Because more than what you tell your children, it is how you live your life as an adult is what they learn from. And that is where my reaction came, that I need to stop and I need to do something about it. And once I realized that and started taking actions on that, then life started taking me into the direction where he
2: What assumptions do we unknowingly bring into marriage, particularly about love, partnership, and the roles we expected?
4: Oh, we bring a lot of mindsets into marriage. Love, partnership, and the role we play, as you asked. Love, one basic thing that we have in our mind, one basic assumption that we have in our mind is that if I am loving the person with my full heart and mind, then the person is also loving with the full heart and mind. And we want to believe that, and probably that is the best way to do it, and probably it happens for many people. However, we need to realize whether it's happening with you or not. And if it's not happening, we need to have the courage to say, say to yourself first, you know, that look, this is not happening the way it should. And that is exactly what happened to Roma in the book Chisel My Way Out. The minute she got married and the minute she landed in Jordan, in the country from where her ex-husband came, the minute, literally the minute she landed on the land, she realized that she had made a mistake. And that's, you know, that assumption about the love, the assumption about whatever the husband has shared with her, that started breaking down each day on this. So there are many assumptions about relationships and love the life you're leading happens. You need to keep checking on them, whether the assumption is holding true today or not. Maybe not, maybe yes, maybe no, but you need to have that courage to acknowledge it as it is.
2: At what point do you think compromise in a relationship starts to become an act of abandonment?
4: When you become a stranger in the mirror, when you stand before the mirror and you feel that this is not the person that you saw yourself, that is the time when you have abandoned yourself. So once again, it goes back to acknowledging it, seeing it, and saying it to yourself that look, this is not the thought you are.
2: Amidst all of that, what do you think love means? Or how did Roma want to be loved? Or what was she seeking?
4: Love has been made into a very complex thing. But in my life, the way I have reached my present stage, I have come to realize that love is the act of giving without wanting to have anything back. So when you are so much warm towards a person that you want to give him something, you or him or her or anything, without wanting anything back. And that is why the purest form of love is considered to be a mother and child. Because that is what a mother does. She does. She keeps giving the best that she can. Or a father. The parent and child is considered to be this form of love, because parents do the maximum for their children. Now the problem in love comes when one party is doing like that, because you might say, okay, so what's the problem? You were giving. There is no issue. The problem is that the other person also needs to do the same. But if the other person is not doing, then the equilibrium is lost. If you are giving your best, the other person is giving their best, then love is the most beautiful state to be in. However, if any one party is actually seeing, oh, okay, this person has the ability to bend backwards, let me bend it further. The typical case of that farmer who killed the chicken which was laying the golden eggs. Now, what was the reason? Every day the chicken was giving a golden egg. What is the reason of killing it? The greed of getting more from it. And that happens when you end up in love and you give more and more and more and more, but the other person is not standing on the same platform. That's when the other person will get greedy and want to have even more from you, and that tips the whole balance.
2: How do you think culture plays a part in it?
4: Oh, culture plays a huge part in it. And I won't say any one culture is culprit. Both, let's just look at two big umbrellas, the Eastern culture and the Western culture. Both, I feel, are equally responsible and do not take their responsibility as much as they should. From the Eastern background, from the place where I come, from the upbringing that I have, we are told that as a woman, you need to give your best and take care of you need to be a good girl. You need to be a giving girl. You need to always have a bigger heart. You need to not eat yourself but give to others. You know, or feed others before you eat yourself. And these are beautiful qualities. These are beautiful. They make you human. They make your heart big. But at the same time, the culture should also teach them on how to give that love to yourself too. And how to and where to find that balance between the both. So that kind of knowledge, that kind of intelligence, that kind of IQ or EQ or CQ, you know, the cultural quotient needs to be taught to the child rather than, you know, all the other subjects that are being taught in the school at the moment, geography in that sense that it was taught to me, for example. But I would have, had I been taught these things, probably I wouldn't have faced the issue that I did. And this is about the Eastern side. But looking at the parallel opposite in the Western culture, they are taught the idea of the self so much that now it goes into the other direction. Now they become so selfish and so self-centered that they don't have those beautiful qualities of putting your lover first, putting your the person who's in front of you, having a bigger heart, taking care. That love and care and other things, they are ready to put it in a pet, which is a beautiful thing again, but they are not ready to put it in a partner. So both under the bigger umbrella, of course, cultures are multifarious and multiple, and I'm not talking about each and every culture, but under the bigger umbrella, Eastern and Western culture is not looking at giving the right qualities of love and everything else to their children, both boys and girls.
2: Do you think Roma loved Adil?
4: 100% Roma loved Adil. Because she was ready to leave her, and not only just ready, she left her language, her family, her culture, her religion, her way of eating, her country, her everything. She left just on the just to be on the side of that one person whom she loved. But the feeling of love was not enough for the other person, and that is where this love got tainted, and she, even though she loved him, she had to leave.
2: At what point do you think Roma realized what she was in, what she had to do, whether she was regretting, whether she was confused, whether she needed answers? and what led to that point.
4: So she realized that she's confused and she has ended up in a wrong place. Right, as I said, the first time when she landed in the country. But she gave it time and time because within a month she got pregnant, and again coming from the cultural background, she realized that, oh, God is asking her to do something else. God is asking her to give your best into this relationship. So she started moving forward and trying to make it happen. And she gave another 10 full years into that relationship to make it happen, try to make him happy by whichever way he wanted, to become happy. But what led her to finally decide that enough is enough is when she saw the impact of this on her child. As a mother, she was not ready to take shit from anybody. And this was looking as a real shit for the child. So two angles. One, that she will not take any shit for the child and she will save the child from that. And second, if she takes it, if she carries on and does not break the family, what lesson is this child learning? And in the end, what kind of a man would he become? Those were two very big questions that helped Roma to take the decision that she took.
2: Was there any fear involved when you decided what would happen next, or how you would be able to break free or move away or take decisions or go against the idea of marriage and cultural ideas? What did that look like?
4: See, for a Hindu girl to get married to a Muslim boy, and that to an Arab Muslim boy, and then moving to his country, and then realizing it is not the right thing, and then deciding to leave him, and then coming back to the country, these are all very difficult things. So a lot of fear was there, a lot of apprehension was there, fear was there. But I got saved because I had somehow attracted some good people in my life. My students were the first one who actually pushed me into talking about it. And there were times when they just said that, look, we are not taking your classes unless until you sit down and tell why your eyes are so swollen and so red. So tell me, sit down. And then they took me to, when I finally shared my story, they took me, they said, look, we are not even educated like you. You are so educated. You have a list of degrees with you. And why are you taking this? So those kind of, I mean, as an intelligent person, my emotion was taking over. So once I started having an intelligent decision with people around me, the intelligence part took over the emotion, and then I said, okay, what needs to be done needs to be done. And once that clarity became right, on top of my head, then even though there was fear, but I was able to move forward thinking, okay, let's see. And the other very big major reason of in spite of fear, I was able to kind of move forward and run away from Jordan to come back to India was when my own son, who was a 9-year-old boy, then said to me that, Mama, he can hit me a slap or two or three. It doesn't matter. I'm still his child, but he's misbehaving with you. So let's go. And I was not physically abused. So even a child, it was not a physical thing. It was a subtle thing. It was a subjective thing. It was an emotional and passive kind of an aggression. But a child could see that. So those kind of, things shook me. Those kind of realities shook me that, look, everybody around me can see it. Why can't I see and do something about it? So that...
2: What are some subtle ways from your experience that unhealthy dynamics can develop before they become recognized as abuse?
4: So I would read the book, so I would really, really highly encourage you to complete the book. I know you have started reading it, and thank you once again. Complete it. But these days, because so much of conversation is happening around passive aggression, that we have coined words for these kind of things, like gaslighting. Now, gaslighting is a very, very major thing in this whole thing. and making it feel stupid and wrong about whatever you are doing. In the book, I've given examples like, so for example, when in an Arab society, I am sitting and I don't have the language with me, and my sister-in-law is taking me somewhere, and you know, she's spending a lot of time because she's comfortable there, but I'm getting a little, you know, 1 hour, 2 hours, 3 hours, after that I want to go back, and I come back and tell my ex-husband that, look, why can't you tell sister-in-law that, you know, let's not stay there for too long. Now, in spite of, instead of telling me or cooling me down or quieting me down and comforting me down that, yes, I understand what you're saying, he had a major lecture around how selfish I am, how disrespectful I am to his family and things like that, and it sent me on a backward drive. It's like, what did I do wrong? So the whole thing turned towards me, and instead of actually looking at the problem, and that is the biggest weapon that people use, gaslighting you, making you feel stupid, wrong, incorrect, standing at a wrong place, and small, and basically stupid for asking what you're asking. And this reality came to me that he is doing that at a very particular occasion. I still remember distinctly, and it's again in the book, where I was standing with the child, with the son in my lap, and we entered a shop, and the shopkeeper was a girl, and she knew me from the village. This was in the city, but she knew me from the village, and as a nice person, she just spoke a few good words for me to my ex-husband in Arabic. She basically said, I'm not speaking the Arabic name, but she basically said, oh, I know your wife, she's such a strong woman, I have seen her managing herself in the village, even though she does not know the language and whatever. And he answered her back in Arabic, and he forgot that I'm also a linguist. I've done my PhD in linguistics also, and I had started picking up the language by then. So he got very frustrated, and he just blurted out to her that is the problem. She is so strong. She's like a horse. I'm trying to break her, but I'm not able to break her. And that was the first time that I actually realized that this is the problem. Till that time, I didn't even understand what is the problem. You know, I mean, it was so stupid because the emotions take over. You just don't know what is the problem.
2: What do you think healing looks like? Did it take time? What was pretty much the process?
4: So, there's a whole chapter on it. Of course, healing comes after the war. So, the war has to happen, it has to complete, the swords have to move around, the guns have to fire, the killings have to happen. So, after this whole thing was done, then I went to Japan for some reason, and I stayed there for 6-7 years, and that was the time my healing started happening, where I just got unquestioned, judged love and respect and acceptance of who I am. So whether it was the onsens, you know, the hot water spring where you have to go naked, so me with my big body versus the Japanese dainty girls, and I was accepted very beautifully, versus the people, the friends that I had who accepted me with open arms. And there was this beautiful, you know, those kind of things were my healing point. And there is this one particular story that I would like to, although that would be giving a lot of my book to you, but I would still like to share that story with you. There was this one day I was sitting on a balcony in my house in Japan. This was around March, because there were cherry blossom trees in full bloom at that time. And so as I was just observing outside, what I saw was this sparrow jumping on the branches of cherry blossom. So if you have seen that tree, it's a very dainty tree. It's the stems are also dainty, and the branches are also dainty, and the flowers are also dainty. So the bird was hopping across the branches, and the flower was depetaling and falling down. And then there was this old man on the floor on the road who was sweeping it away. And this cycle was going on, the flowers were falling down, the birds were jumping, the flowers, the leaves were falling down, and this person was cleaning. Nobody was abusing anyone. Nobody, everybody was going in a cyclic motion. And that was my aha moment in a way, I would say. Because everybody was doing what was their nature. It was the nature of the bird to hop around. It was the nature of the flower to de-petal and fall down. And it was in the nature of the man to clean. So everybody was doing that. Nobody had any pleasure in it. And things were happening. So that kind of opened my eyes to in my life also. If somebody was doing something wrong, it was coming from his nature or his requirement. He was just doing what he thought that he should do. And whatever I have done. So in that sense, I was able to forgive him. I was able to forgive the situation. So I don't have any grudge against him. Because I was able to forgive him. Because I realized that he just came from a place of his nature. And I came from a place of my nature. And
2: you were listening to Accent of Women on 3CR 855 AM. I am Madhvi, and today I've been talking to Dr. Namika Sharma on her book, Chisel My Way Out. Chisel My Way Out is available for you to buy. You can buy it wherever you buy your books. It is a pleasure to talk and learn from Dr. Namika Sharma. I will see you next time.

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1: Hello, I'm Alyssa Delves. Australia's net migrant intake would be slashed to about a third of current levels. Under a coalition plan unveiled today, the opposition wants to cut migration from nearly 300,000 people to about 20,000 in the first year if it wins the next election. Net migration would then settle at 160,000 per year after 4 years. Opposition leader Angus Taylor says the party is proposing the biggest cut to immigration in the country's history.
2: That is what is necessary right now, given the failures of the Labor government. We bring what we're announcing today, we'll bring the numbers down to below the levels they were at under the Howard Liberal National government. It will be putting Australia first, and it will be putting our national interest first.
1: A new report details the way girls are more disadvantaged after a natural disaster. Plan International's State of the World Girls Report shows the impact on girls as a result of the climate crisis and why protecting girls needs to be part of the climate response. Speaking to the BBC, Plan International CEO Reena Devani explained why urgent action is required.
3: Basically what happens is that three things break at once in a climate crisis and they impact girls severely.
1: She says those three factors start with families losing income, followed by a loss of access to health and education, and greater vulnerability to child marriage or child labour. Bird lovers are being asked to have a say on the future protection of endangered animals.
4: Submissions on the federal government's draft recovery plans for the Gangang cockatoos and southeastern red-tailed black cockatoos close tomorrow night. BirdLife Australia is calling for stronger plans to protect crucial habitat for both species, as well as improved fund recovery action. There's an estimated 25,300 mature Gangang birds in the wild and around 1,500 southeastern red-tailed black cockatoos. BirdLife Australia warns once mature trees and natural hollows are lost, it cannot be replaced within our lifetime, so it's asking more Australians to get involved and make a submission to help secure a future for the iconic cockatoos.
1: Meantime, scientists are calling on the public to help track the migration of global moths. Invertebrates Australia want the public to look out for moths that were marked with small blue dots of paint when they pass through the Blue Mountains region of New South Wales. The public's encouraged to help map the movement of the endangered species by simply taking a photo and reporting the sighting online to Invertebrate Australia. 500 moths were painted as billions of them currently move thousands of kilometres from their breeding grounds to the high alpine caves of the Australian Alps where they'll rest for summer. And taking a look at sport in NRL, Tyson Frizzell is set to join Tonga in his third World Cup for a third nation. Frizzell, who has a Welsh father and a Tongan mother, played for Wales as a rookie in 2013 and was a member of the winning Kangaroo squad in 2017. The Knights veteran represented Tonga in their 2023 tour of England and will now line up at the Rugby League World Cup 2026 after being named in the squad. Meantime, Junior Paolo will co-captain Samoa at the World Cup with Parramatta's blessing. It comes as the Eagles hope to strike a deal with the prop before the tournament kicks off. He'll lead the Samoa squad, which contains five players who played in the NRL Grand Final alongside Jerome Luai.
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8: Hey Trovers, welcome to episode 92 of Aussie Trove. The Oz music scene just keeps delivering the glue. We're literally this week covering Sydney to Albany and Tassie to Cairns. I'm Brett and I'm coming from Phoenix FM, Pinjarra Country, in central Victoria and across the Community Radio Network. New to the show this week are Red Moon Cowboy, who are originally from Albany, WA, Whiskey Hill from Cairns, Folks from Melbourne, and Ginger and the Chiefs from Bendigo. This week, to kick off the show, we welcome back Jack Billman from the far south coast of New South Wales. Jack has just released on the 25th of September what I think is the fifth album for the solo artist who plays live as a four-piece band. We're going to check out the title track from this, his first album since 2023, called Move the Mountain. Jack is a prolific live performer, so of course there's plenty of opportunities to catch Jack and the band over the coming months. From mid-October, there'll be heaps of events between Sydney, Canberra and Melbourne, with mostly regional shows locked in right up until February. Jack has said these songs were written to be played live, so check his socials for how you can experience that, but also how you can score this release on a burnt orange vinyl. So let's get it happening with Jack Billman from the far south coast of New South Wales with Move the Mountains.

Hi, I'm Laurie from Whiskey in Cairns, North Queensland, and you're listening to Aussie Trove on Community Radio Network. And this is our new single, One More Summer.

0: This is Aussie Probe on the Media Radio Network. And just heard from Whiskey, who are from Cairns. One Hot Summer is Home, Summertime, September 18. Four pieces have been released since early last year, and this is their 10th track in the 27 months since. They hit the ground running because they've actually been around since 2019. So by 2025, they have plenty of music to get out there. And the music is still coming, with a full-length album set to be in the works. The location does mean that it's a bit of a stretch to get to the southern states, but maybe the album might be the impetus they need, because it does look like they have strong followings in Brisbane and Sydney. Rightio, next up is the return of Balladeer to Aussie Trove. It's the premiere of a new single, which is the first release since her debut EP back in late 2024. Black Dots is the name of the song, Balladeer being from down Geelong way, and she's going to put this one out on October 2. Ballo's project started out in 2022, released her first music as Balladeer that year. We had our first introduction to Ballo in 2023, with the release of her biggest track today called Care Too Much. Then came the EP in late 2024, but it did come at a cost as it effectively burned Bella out for a while to reconnect with her music. But nearly 2 years later, Bella is back, and with a bit of a different approach. This time around, it's a more collaborative approach. Bella is going to tell us about the track, introduce us to the band, and shed some light on this tour date.
1: Hi, I'm Bella Deer, and you're about to hear the premiere of the song. It's about following the status quo and getting nowhere fast. I'm the primary songwriter, keyboardist, and vocalist.
2: I'm Simon, and I play bass, and we're super excited to take this song.
1: I've got a show at Volta in Ballarat with Apple supporting, as well as Cooper Nathaniel. The Ballarat show is on the 23rd of October, and us being a Geelong band, we would absolutely love to see you. Also going to Melbourne in Preston at the lovely Ragtime Tavern. That'll be a solo show. It's on the 17th of October, and it's also free entry starting at 8 o'clock. Kate Lucetta is going to open, and we hope to see you at some shows, and hopefully we'll be back on the road early next year as well with some more music.

You're listening to Aussie Trade. The last track we heard was The Mood Instills from the Central Coast of New South Wales. Benefit is the name of the song. Come out September 24, 2018. Saw the arrival of this four piece. And since then, we've seen a couple of LPs and an EP. Benefit is their second single of 2026. They've ticked off a lot of the bucket list items of up and coming Aussie indie bands. They've toured the UK and Europe. They've played on Triple J. Even had a crack at Like a Virgin, where they cut up Lady Hawk's My Delirium, and have made a doco called Being in a Band. Regulars on the festival circuit, they recently announced that they'll be joining the stacked Spilt Milk Festival in Canberra, Gold Coast, Geelong and Perth this coming December. And also, we just heard, and for the first time on Aussie Trade, Boats from Melbourne. Pray the Cult Always is the name of the song, come out September 18. Boats is the project of Blake Patterson, and Pray the Cult Away comes from his debut LP, Extreme Scream. The album was recorded in Oslo, Paris, Berlin, Mumbai, and Melbourne, and is a follow-up to his 2024 EP, Bats of Mumbai. Blake has actually been releasing music as Boat since 2015 when he released his debut EP. That release included by far his most popular track, called Shallows, which has over 500,000 streams. Not a lot of info out there about Boats, as there's only some sporadic posts and no sign of any live performances to back up the album. All right, next up, and it is back to Aussie Trojan's Full Flower Moon Band. Endless Summer is the name of the song, come out September 25. They're from Brisbane. The new release signals the return of the five-piece fronted by Kate Baby Shakes Dillon, and it comes with news that this is the first single from their fourth album. Their 2024 album, Mega Flower, got airplanes around the world. No, they're one of the country's premier live acts, and that has just whetted their appetite. More of the same. And the fans are ready for it. There's been some sporadic gigs since they supported Foo Fighters late last year, and they're pretty much selling out everything they do now. They sold out their first vinyl run last time around, so once pre-orders are available, I wouldn't sleep on this new one, which is going to be called After Dark and is set for release in early 2027. So it's time now to check out the first taste from the new Full Flower Moon Band.

Trovers. It's Tom from Bollard, and you're about to listen to our new single, Coming Up Springs, which is the final single from our upcoming album, Heat, which is to be released in October. You're listening to Positron on the Community Radio.

Aussie Tribe, broadcasting from Phoenix FM in Central Vic and across the Community Radio Network. And we just heard Bollard, who are from Melbourne. Coming Up Springs is the name of the song, come out September 25. This 5, 6 or 7 piece even have been on our radar since mid-2024. When we came across their I Was Wide Open EP, but prior to that they released their debut LP back in 2018 and then another in 2023. Coming Up Springs is only their third single since that 2024 EP. No word yet on a tour to launch the album, but we've got our fingers crossed that they'll be back up this way. For that last EP, they did also get to Sydney, Wollongong, Canberra and Adelaide, so keep an eye on their socials for announcements. Thanks, Tom, for the intro and for the extra details about the album. And this is the final single. Also from Melbourne, we heard from Pisco Sour, Never Gonna Change For You, come out on September 22. This 5-piece of been releasing music since 2021, continue to build momentum on the back of their live shows. This band do seem that they're just on the verge of something. Their 2023 EP, How Much Is Too Much, was much loved and featured their biggest track to date, Sleep, which has had over 900,000 streams. And now with the news that Never Gonna Change For You is his second single from their new EP, they do seem to be ready to kick things off already. They do have an album launch kick locked in for the 4th of December at the corner, so it's pretty safe to assume the EP will be out by then. Alright, next up is Yagi, who originally from Western Sydney but has now based herself in LA and has done so for, since his end of last year. Stuck in the Middle is the name of the song, come out September 30. As I said, she moved to LA at the end of 2025, and so far it looks to be working out alright for her. Since moving, she has released her biggest single to date, Chasing, that was back in April, and this year so far has released 7 singles. She recently got the opportunity to support Melbourne's Play Lunch on all 12 of their USA and Canada shows, and now on the back of all that momentum, has released her second EP, Sleepwalk, includes her last 5 releases, plus the one that we're just about to hear. So, this is Yagi, originally from Western Sydney, but now LA-based, the final unreleased, the second EP, this

to have you guys to be the first to hear our very first new single, Body Clock. By the way, it's best listened to as loud as possible. We hope you like it as much as we love playing it. Check us out on Instagram at Ginger and the Chiefs to keep up with all that we have. Thank you very much.

on whatever you can. Coming up is our song, Goblins, off of our new EP, Internet Users. Thanks so much to Aussie Tro on the Community Radio Network for playing this song. The rest of the EP is up on streaming, so you can check it out there. We've got some more songs coming soon. But yeah, thanks. I hope you enjoy it.

You've been listening to Aussie Drove and Phoenix FM or via the Community Radio Network. And the last track was Red Moon Cowboy. The song is called Goblins. It came out September 23. They're Melbourne based, but originally from Auburn in WA. The first spin on Aussie Drove for the duo Owen, who we've heard from, and Bailey. And I don't reckon it'll be the last time that we feature them. They launched back in 2023 and released their debut, Rome, in March 2024. At that stage, they were still based in the West and scored a spot supporting Radio Free Alice on their earliest EP tour. So the signs were there. They were there. We heard one of two previously unreleased tracks on their 4-track EP, the other being the title track called Internet Users. Their EP launch will be at the Gem Bar on the 9th of October with Human Noise and Two Star. Thanks, Owen, for the intro. Definitely keen for more from Red Moon Cowboy. And also featuring, and for the first time, was Bendigo's Ginger and the Chiefs with their debut release. The song is called Body Clock. It came out September 27. This trio only announced their arrival in early August and have now arrived at that ripper debut. As you heard, the lyrics have a bit of hip-hop style into them, and that is no accident. Cody, the vocalist for Ginger and the Chiefs, has previously released music on Run Wild, which was his hip-hop project for a number of years, and featured his most well-known track, Low Profile, which has over 120,000 streams. What's in line for this new project? Well, we do know that there is another single preview drop, so we'll also be keeping an eye out for that over the coming weeks. No sign yet of any live gigs, but hopefully as things warm up, we'll get to see them out and about. Thanks, Cody, for the intro. This week, we wrap up another huge show by heading to Tassie to check out one of the three new releases from Dark World. The project fronted by the prolific wild artist Mary Shannon has announced that a couple of members are moving on. So they've released these three as the final pieces of work from Sean and Ryan. But also with that news is the announcement that Spiro and Jason, who I think are also in Silverfleet Ships, that they've joined Dark World. Very much away in Tassie, artists often featuring in a number of bands with varying genres. As is normally the case with Mary's band, you won't find these tracks on Spotify. We have got this track, Bitter, on our title playlist though, so you can find the link there through to the rest of the Dark World stuff, or you can give it a spin on Subvert, which Dark World has signed up as a co-owner of. So, whatever you're doing in the next week, have a cracker, and support real Oz music however you can. You've been listening to Aussie Trove on the Community Radio Network. This is Dark World from Tassie with

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1: National Radio News.
2: Hello, I'm Alyssa Delves. OpenAI has apologised after one of its artificial intelligence models went rogue and hacked a Medicare website. Speaking at a parliamentary inquiry into AI today, the tech giant's chief strategy officer, Jason Kwon, says it should not have happened.
3: During internal training and evaluation, our models accessed Australian government websites in ways they were not directed to. That should not have happened. We also should have handled our response better. We are sorry, and we know we have work to do to rebuild trust with the Australian people. We are committed to doing that.
2: Mr. Kwon says OpenAI has established a local task force in Australia with independent expertise to make recommendations on how to better manage the risks associated with increasingly capable AI. The Prime Minister says the nation's thoughts are with the loved ones of the Australian Army soldier tragically killed during a training exercise in the Northern Territory yesterday, as well as with those injured in the incident. Acting Prime Minister Richard Marwaha described the death as a tragic loss of life. Mr. Miles says Defence is currently working with and supporting all the families in this difficult time. Queensland is urging the Labor government not to cut funding for disaster preparedness in the next budget. The country's most disaster-prone state has launched its Get Ready Queensland Week to help communities get on the front foot ahead of possible floods, fires and storms. Premier David Crisafulli hopes all levels of government will recognise the importance of funding for natural disasters.
4: When Mother Nature throws everything at their community and at their darkest and deepest point, they just need the knowledge that everyone is on unity to pull in and make things work. And it's always been the case, and we're just not for turning on this, and I'm really, really hopeful that there'll be some common sense come out of Canberra.
2: Researchers say better support for after-school care providers may help increase physical activity among young students. Shannon Kirkwood has the details.
5: An Adelaide University study has found out-of-school hours care services participated in an online training program designed to increase activity and reduce screen time, so a significant increase in physical activity among children. Just one in four Australian children achieved the recommended daily amount of moderate to vigorous physical activity. Lead researcher Professor Carol Marr says more than 500,000 children spend time in outside school hours care every week in Australia, so these services are in the ideal position to build more movement into children's play.
2: And the Nobel Peace Prize in Medicine for 2026 has been awarded to three scientists who are investigating the mysteries of the human brain. The researchers, two from Germany and another from the United States, have looked into the mechanisms the brain uses to turn individual nerve cells on or off. The discovery has led to the field of optogenetics, allowing researchers to switch other cells around the body on and off in the study of Parkinson's or depression to see how they react. The Physics Prize will be announced tonight with more on it this week. And turning to sport, new North Melbourne coach Jamie Graham says he's keen to get started. The 43-year-old has spent more than a decade in coaching roles and previously worked with St Kilda, West Coast and Fremantle, but this is his first job as senior coach.
6: A connected club.
2: Graham replaced Alistair Clarkson, who was sacked with a year to run on his contract last month.
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2: National radio news.
3: Good afternoon, I'm Melissa Delves. The leader of the Nationals has praised Liberal leader Angus Taylor after the Coalition handed down new plans for migration in Australia today. The proposal would cut net overseas migration from its annual level of nearly 300,000 people to about 100,000 in the first year if it wins the next election. Matt Canavan says the policy puts Australia first.
4: It ensures that we have the skills we need as a country to grow and develop, that we do remain a welcoming nation for those people who want to build a new home, have a fresh start in their life, like always done. But we don't have an uncontrolled border, an uncontrolled migration program that undermines our democratic institutions, our social cohesion, and the broader support for a sensible and balanced migration policy.
3: Meantime, the Asylum Seeker Resource Centre has rejected the Coalition's policy. The plan would see Australia's humanitarian intake slashed to just 10,000 places a year, and it would require people applying for protection from within Australia to lodge their application within 30 days of arrival or lose work rights. The centre says at a time when people are struggling with soaring rents, mortgages and bills, political leaders should be focused on solutions that make life more affordable and secure, rather than blaming migrants, refugees and people seeking asylum. It says Australians deserve real solutions, not politicians trying to turn the country against its neighbours. The Fijian government says it's being realistic about Australia's fossil fuel plans. NIRS News, Adam Evans reports.
5: As Australia supports Fiji and Tuvalu hosting a pre-COP31 climate crisis talk, the federal government is facing blowback for considering reclaiming gas projects. Linda Tabuga is Fiji's climate minister. She told the ABC Australia's facing both praise and criticism across the Pacific.
6: We are realistic about the decisions that Australia needs to make for itself. It has its own sovereignty, yes. It is helping us in the Pacific to build this platform as we prepare for COP31, and we respect that. Certainly, there have been some countries here in the Pacific that have expressly shown that they are not happy with that.
3: Meantime, an advocate of young women says she's pushing for greater recognition of the challenges facing girls during the climate crisis. Plan International's National Ambassador Yasmin Poole is in Fiji for the pre-COP event, where attendees are focusing on plans to accelerate the clean energy transition. Ms. Poole says in the Pacific, climate change is impacting girls' education and nutrition.
7: We're calling governments to commit to addressing the climate harms faced by girls in advance of COP, the world's largest climate talks. Climate justice is gender justice. As climate change worsens inequality, we must act.
3: And the Nobel Peace Prize will be announced on Friday. Some of those nominated include the United Nations Relief and Works Agency for Palestinian Refugees and US President Donald Trump. 287 candidates have been nominated for the prize, including 208 individuals and 79 organisations, while the full list is kept confidential. And taking a look at sport now in NRL, Tyson Frizzell is set to join Tonga in his third World Cup for a third nation. Frizzell, who has a Welsh father and a Tongan mother, played for Wales as a rookie in 2013 and was a member of the winning Kangaroo squad in 2017. The Knights veteran represented Tonga at their 2023 tour of England and will now line up at the Rotorua in 2026.
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1: and Sahithi.
0: And this week, we're very excited to reignite the 20 Kids Hour.
1: That's right. After being told from very much of this year to create space for all our media cadets to be able to produce their very own shows about topics that we are personally passionate about, like my marine special science, the Funky Kids Hour is back!
0: Yes, it is. And by the way, I love those mysteries of the sea specials. They were so interesting. Well done.
1: Thank you.
0: So, if you're new to the Funky Kids Hour, this is where Primary Perspectives shines the spotlight on some of the fantastic children's entertainers from around Australia and the world, who are creating music, stories, shows, and adventures especially for kids.
1: And we have three very different entertainers joining us today, right, Christian?
0: We sure do. First up, we're heading into the world of nature with Lucy Rashid, the creator and host of Sea Star Rock, an awesome South Australian edutainment initiative that combines music, storytelling, science, and imagination to get kids curious about nature.
1: It's going to be so interesting to chat with Lucy. And then we're going to meet a man who has done something that many people probably thought was impossible. He's made recorders super cool.
0: That's right. Richard Lindsay is a musical comedian, recorder player, and social media creator whose song Recorder in the Corner became a massive viral hit. Richard now has around 750,000 followers on TikTok, and more than 50 of his videos have clocked up over 1 million views each. His Recorder in the Corner song has also racked up more than 7 million streams on Spotify, and he even took his recorder all the way onto the stage of Britain's Got Talent, where the audience convinced Simon Cowell to convert his no to a yes. How cool is that, Cece?
1: Yes! And our third funky guest today is Flinny, an independent Sydney children's music artist who creates warm, fun sing-along songs for younger children and their families.
0: Yes, he does. And four of Flinny's songs are currently in rotation on ABC Kids Listen. And we will be hearing one of those awesome songs today. So today we are bringing you Nature Adventures, a viral comedian, and a rainbow mermaid. Plus, of course, some very funky tunes are coming your way. So now let's cross to the wilds of the Flinders Ranges in South Australia to have a chat with our very first guest, the amazing Lucy Rashid, creator and host of Sea Star Rock, a nature-based education project encouraging children to sing, dance, explore, and care about the natural world. Lucy is a qualified primary school teacher and a London-trained actor who grew up on a big farm in the Australian outback, where exploring the landscape, writing songs, and going on all sorts of wild adventures were part of everyday life. How cool is that?
1: Super cool! And Lucy's love of the natural world has become the heart of Sea Star Rock, bringing together music, storytelling, science, and imagination to explore everything from the oceans and the rivers to the butterflies, birds, and the Flinders Ranges.
0: Yep. Lucy's latest projects include Fossil Rock, Murray's Mission, and Winged Wonders. And Sea Star Rock now reaches children through live shows, books, classroom resources, online video, and television. And there's a really great philosophy behind it all. Instead of children simply sitting in front of a screen, Lucy wants to use the screen to get them off the couch and out into nature. Hi Lucy, welcome to the Funky Kids Hour. It's great to have you with us today. How are you?
2: Hi Christian and hi Sahithi. It's lovely to be on the show. It's fantastic. Thank you for having me.
0: Well, thank you for joining us. It's great to have you with us.
1: First up, Lucy, can we rewind right back to the beginning? What made you want to create nature-based educational entertainment for children in the first place?
2: Oh, thank you. Well, as you mentioned earlier, I grew up
3: on a farm in the Flinders Ranges. So from a very young age, I just developed a deep, loving passion for the natural world. And during my life, I've lived in some big cities around the world. And I saw the damage that disconnect from the nature can have on children. You know, sometimes I've been teaching in schools in London, and there will be a tree in sight, or there might be one single tree. And a lot of these children were living in apartment blocks, rarely getting outside, or really living in a concrete jungle. And it kind of made me wonder, where could I make a difference to help these children in particular to connect to nature? Because nature brings us so much joy and curiosity and wonder. And I wanted to celebrate that, the big kids' opportunity to just realize how special it is. And I wanted to create something that made children excited about science and the natural world, rather than just feeling like they were being taught a lesson. But I guess that's really where Sea Star Rock came from, bringing together nature, science, storytelling, experiments and adventures in a way that children can connect with. Because if we can get children excited about fossils, a bird, a rock, a river, or a teeny tiny insect, hopefully that curiosity grows into a lifelong love of the natural world, which I was lucky enough to grow up in.
0: Yeah, absolutely. That sounds so amazing. And it sounds like the inspiration is coming from the perfect place, because you got to experience this stuff firsthand. And like you said, you grew up on a big farm in the outback, which sounds so awesome. So can you tell us a bit about your magical childhood in the bush? And how much did that connection to the landscape influence what you're creating today?
3: Sure. Well, I grew up on Arkham Station, which was around 250 square kilometres. And I was just free every day to roam and explore. So my days were spent, you know, riding horses, motorbikes, climbing, exploring the ranges, looking for animals. And I'd usually be trailing behind, you know, pen dogs. And I had my pet sheep, Annie, who also thought she was a dog. And all the funny stories kind of came from living on a farm. Like, Annie was this hilarious black sheep, and she loved paper. And once she was really cheeky and ate my library book, and I got in so much trouble because nobody believed me at the library. So I had a huge fine. And I said, I can't afford my sheep today. And I was also lucky enough to do School of the Air. So we would not go to a normal school because we were so remote. We would tune into a radio every day. In the morning, all the farms would tune in, and they do things like, you know, pig, food will be doing 10 star jumps in our rooms, or Joey Day. I always loved singing day, but I wanted to take over. And because you didn't have any classmates apart from your brother, you had to be sort of very creative, and we were always sort of writing plays and making up songs, even if the only audience was the sheepyard. And I think that my childhood really shaped what I do today. You know, I learned to explore, to be curious, to use my imagination to kind of find stories everywhere. And I also learned that you don't need lots of technology or expensive toys to have an adventure. You can just walk outside, look at the clouds, and there's an entire world waiting for you. And I guess sort of that joy of my childhood I really wanted to bring into Sea Star Rock, encouraging children to look around them and realise that science and adventure is everywhere. And if you can expand that imagination within you, I think the world is your oyster.
0: Yeah, absolutely. And those were some pretty interesting stories as well. And you've now created Fossil Rock, which takes children on a journey more than 500 million years back in time. What was it about the fossils at Nilpena that made you think, this is a story that children need to know about?
3: I think what's so fascinating, A, I grew up in the Flinders, so I love the landscape anyway, but the Ediacaran fossils tell one of the most incredible stories in the history of life.
0: You've now created Fossil Rock, which takes children on a journey more than 500 million years back in time. What was it about the fossils at Nilpena that made you think, this is a story that children need to know about?
3: Yeah, sure, Christian. Well, I think what's so fascinating, A, I grew up in the Flinders, so I

0: where they begin to feed, move, and interact with each other. And it's basically where animals began. And if you look around in the Flinders, you know, it's like a desert and gum trees and native flowers everywhere. But this was actually an ancient seabed, which I find so fascinating how much the earth has changed. So at Milpina, those ancient organisms have been preserved so beautifully. You can actually see the impressions of life more than 500 million years ago. It's like looking through a window into another world. And I guess I was lucky enough to work with these paleontologists that come out from NASA, and also Adelaide, and scientists who helped to understand what these organisms were, how they lived, what the landscape was like. And I think the scientific knowledge is really important just because we want children to have fun, but we also want the science to be really accurate.
1: Yeah,
0: and what I love is that you can take something as complex as paleontology and turn it into a fun story, a song, an experiment, or adventure that children understand.
1: Yeah, and I think that's so amazing about Milpina. Sounds like such a fascinating place as well. And Seastar Rock has grown into television production, songs, books, live shows, and classroom resources, which is just amazing, by the way. So what have been some of the highlights for you so far? And do you have a favourite song or moment from the series?
0: It's really grown into something much bigger than I ever imagined. It's been fantastic. You know, we now have the television production, songs, classroom resources. I think my favourite song at the moment is one of the recent ones, Earth's Family Tree, because it shows how all the different periods of Earth's history are connected. It helps children understand our planet has this incredible story that stretches back billions of years. I also love Fossil Freeze, because it's a silly fun song about snowball Earth, and somehow we turn this enormous geological event into an interactive dance. And I guess it's funny, Penguin Rock, which was the first song I ever wrote in London after working with children in Sri Lanka, is probably still the most famous. It's very special seeing children singing and dancing along to something that started as a tiny idea in my imagination.
1: Yeah, that's so nice.
2: Yeah, especially since I'm Sri Lanka.
0: Oh, are you? That's amazing. I work with lots of orphans and schools all around the eastern province of Sri Lanka. That was an incredible, they were fantastic kids. Lucky you.
2: So you've worked in some pretty incredible parts of Australia's natural landscape. So if you go to take a group of children anywhere in Australia to watch giant sea star adventure, where would you take them?
0: Of course, to the Milpina Ediacara National Park to see the fossils. I just think it's such a unique experience for children to see those fossils firsthand. You know, you're standing in this ancient seabed, looking at these giant imprints, and you're like, wow, here we are at the current, you know, end of the chapter, and this is the very, very beginning when animals began. And I think it's great because we have so many beautiful wildflowers and native animals as well. You know, you see kangaroos running past these fossils. And at the moment, we've had so much rain, so there's lots of water holes to explore and swim in and toast marshmallows by the campfire. But I think that would be my adventure to take kids on. And I'm actually up here at the moment doing all those things, which is fantastic with my little boy.
1: Yeah, that sounds like so much fun.
2: Yeah, and I know I definitely want to go on that adventure.
1: Yeah, me too. And Lucy, your Bill Murray's mission, which explores the River Murray, is currently travelling through the world with a film festival, and we hear it's up for an award. Congratulations! What important things did you discover while making that project? Are you surprised or inspired?
0: One of my favourite things was talking to Uncle Nicky. He's a local First Nations person. And he was telling me how he loved to take a group of people up in the River Murray, and they do this dancing ceremony every year. And he was telling me how the clouds follow them down as they dance, and they bring the rain in. And I just found it such a magical, fascinating story, you know, bringing that celebration of dance and connection to nature and the Murray River. But I also love learning about the different animals that live in the river. You know, the Murray cod, the turtles, the Murray darling python. And I did think, wow, you know, how you sort of can sometimes kayak or you holiday.

0: along the Murray River, but just how much the river supports all the native animals and wildlife around the area, as well as, you know, our drinking water and all of our food. So we really have to respect and take care of this incredible water system.
1: Yeah, absolutely.
2: Yeah, so just to wrap up, what's next for Sea Star Rock and Fossil Rock? Are there more adventures and or ancient worlds waiting to be explored?
0: Yes, there's always more adventures in Sea Star Rock. Now that we've finished doing the Ediacaran and looking at that, we really want to look at the Cambrian period, which comes after the Ediacaran, when animals really start to take off. They start to get eyes, teeth, shells, jaws, and it's from there that sort of evolution really takes off. So we want to have lots of fun adventures with more music and science experiments and working with different scientists on location. I'm highlighting one of the incredible places in South Australia on Kangaroo Island.
1: Yeah.
0: And we're really excited about all the future live shows as well. So we want to take the adventures to more children through schools, festivals and community events so they can sing, dance, do experiments and discover the natural world.
1: Yeah, absolutely. And it sounds like there's a lot to look forward to, and this has been such an amazing chat, Lucy. So thank you so much for joining us on the Funky Kids Hour. I think you've given us all a pretty good reason to get off the couch and go exploring, right, Lucy?
2: Yeah, definitely.
0: Oh, thank you so much. And you can find all the videos and songs on our Sea Star Rock YouTube channel.
1: Okay, awesome. Well, thank you so, so much, Lucy. Now, remember, whether it's looking for fossils, watching birds, exploring a river, or simply discovering what's living in your own backyard, there's an entire natural world waiting for you, wherever you live in Australia, or the world. So, get out there in nature and enjoy some time connecting with our wonderful world. Thanks so much, Lucy. We will let you go get back to nature in the beautiful Flinders Ranges. Bye.
0: Thank you both. Bye.
1: Thank you. Okay. We have a double music break ahead for you while we cross from South Australia to Sydney. And if you ever played a recorder at school, you might want to pay very close attention, because our next guest has turned the recorder into comedy, music, and a social media sensation loved by millions around the world.
2: And speaking of getting out in nature, check out this funky tune, Bushwalking Buddies by Sea Star Rock.

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1: You just heard Bushwalking Buddies by C. Starrock and then Crunchy Water by Richard Lindzen. How cool was that?
2: It was very cool and very fun. Wow, two amazing songs, right, Sahisi?
1: Yeah.
2: Now, you may well have been handed a recorder at school as part of your music lessons, and maybe you can even play a few tunes. Well, our next guest took that little plastic instrument and turned it into a career. Richard Lindzen is a musical comedian, musician, and social media creator whose songs combine recorder playing, comedy, and some rather unexpected and funky ideas.
1: So true. In fact, his song Recorder in the Corner became a viral sensation, and Richard has since released a growing collection of all original songs, including Sitting on a Rock, Recorder Apocalypse, A Lovely Bit of Cheese, and one of my personal favorites, Crunchy Water.
2: Yes, me too. I love a little bit of crunchy water myself, especially on a hot day. And then came another rather extraordinary moment. In 2024, Richard was invited onto Britain's Got Talent, where he performed his recorder-based comedy for the judges and audience to such thunderous applause that Simon Cowell had to change his vote from a no to a yes. Hi Richard, welcome to Funky Kids Hour on Crummy Perspectives. It's great to have you with us. How are you?
3: I'm great, thank you.
2: Well, thank you for joining us. It's great to have you with us today. So, Richard, there probably aren't too many people who grow up playing a recorder and eventually end up becoming a stand-up comedian with hundreds of thousands of followers. What was it about the recorder that first grabbed you? And at what point did you think, hang on, I could actually make people laugh with this little thing?
3: I think, like a lot of people, I first played it because I was made to. I was made to play the recorder as a kid. My mum bought me one and took me to lessons. And I was later told that it was because I was a bit disruptive and it was to keep her busy so she could have some peace and quiet. But then over the years, I started liking it. But when did I think it would be funny? Well, I used to do stand-up comedy without music. And I remember there were a lot of people doing stand-up comedy too, and I wanted to try something to make me stand out, to make it different. And I was talking to a friend about it, and they said, well, what else can you do that you would bring to your comedy? And I jokingly said to them, well, I can play a recorder. And they laughed. And I thought, well, if they laughed at the idea, maybe I'm onto something. So I did.
2: Yeah, well, I personally think it's quite clever, and it definitely is working.
1: Yeah. And then came Recorder in the Corner, and suddenly the internet went, yes, more Recorder. What was it like watching that song explode online and realizing that all these people who had never heard of you were suddenly following along to your totally funky life?
3: It was quite surprising, really, because I've been doing social media for about 5 years, a lot of it, and hardly anyone was watching, about 80 people at most. But I didn't mind, I just kept doing it. And so I had no idea that when I made that song and video, that it would be something that would be popular. It was just something I thought would be fun to do, and it turned out that the things that I enjoy aren't unique, and other people like them too.
2: Yeah, that's amazing. I mean, what a story. Like, what a way to start such an amazing career. And now releasing the dance version of Sitting on a Rock, which is your 25th recorder song. That's pretty amazing. Where do your ideas actually come from? Do you just come up with something random, like Sitting on a Rock, that makes you think, this is completely ridiculous. I love it.
3: I've always listened to music, and a lot of the times I listen to music and I don't know what they mean in the music. It's like sometimes you read a poem and you don't really know what it means, but it sounds nice. And I thought, well, for my songs, I'd like to write songs that are obvious what they mean. And that's what I do with my songs. And most of them, what happens is I start randomly singing something to myself when I'm doing things. Like there's one day I was walking along and I saw my feet moving in front of me, and I think to myself, left and right is the order of my feet as I see them move in front of me. And then I took that information into a song about going for a walk called Lovely Morning. So yeah, it's generally just about things I'm doing.
2: That's amazing. And I love how the simplicity is almost like the key to it.
1: Yeah, and you have some absolutely enormous reactions to your music. So what surprises you the most about a few notes on a recorder becoming a viral sensation?
3: I guess the thing that surprises me is I've written songs for quite a long time, but the recorder in the corner, my name is Richard and I'm sitting in the corner. What surprised me about people liking that one is that it's so, so very simple. So like you said, it's just a handful of notes and it's some simple rhymes and a drum beat. And what I learned from it is that songs are about making something that people like, and it doesn't have to be complex, it can be very simple. So it basically changed how I made songs.
2: Yeah, that is amazing. I love that way of looking at it. And I was wondering, has there ever been a moment where you've looked at your stats and thought, how has a song about a recorder ended up with this many people watching it?
3: Yeah, probably every single day. It does puzzle me a little bit. But I have to accept it. Seriously, though, people have said that they like the songs because I'm being myself. Like, I'm being unapologetically me. And it makes them feel like they can be happy with themselves, too.
2: Yeah.
3: And that's encouraging. It's encouraging because my songs are all very nice and lovely. And the fact that so many people like them means there's a lot of nice people out there.
2: Yeah, absolutely. And I really love that, how you are just being yourself. I think it makes it so much more investing and so much more fun as well.
1: Yeah. Now, of course, we have to talk about Britain's Got Talent. You went from making people laugh online, suddenly standing on one of the biggest talent stages in the world in 2020. How did that invitation come about, and what was going through your head when you walked out there with just a recorder?
3: I guess my recorder in the corner song had been out for a few months at the time, and Britain's Got Talent just contacted me and asked me to be on the show. So that's just how it came about. But I guess what was it like walking out there in front of them? It was fine, actually, because I've performed in front of audiences for so long now, since I was about 6 years old, that I'm very much used to it. So it was kind of like performing in front of any audience, so I was quite comfortable. I'm going to tell you a little extra about that. The audience were so loud and encouraging when I was doing my song that when Simon pressed his red buzzer, I didn't actually hear it, so I didn't realise until the end of the song that he'd actually pressed it. And then I saw it, and then I heard him cheering for me so much until he changed his vote back to yes. And that's how nice my audiences are.
2: Wow, that is amazing, and it sounds like such a surreal experience to perform in front of such an amazing audience. I was wondering, actually, would you say that's one of the larger audiences you've performed for?
3: Yeah, it is. I guess the thing is, if you have an audience which is a couple of hundred people, and you go to a couple of thousand, it doesn't feel that different, really. A couple of hundred people is exciting and loud, and a couple of thousand people, it's not like it's a hundred times louder and more exciting.
2: That's really interesting, actually. So your audience is really interesting too, because you have lots of fans around the 10 to 18 age group. Yeah, adults also love your shows, as well as people living on the spectrum. So what have fans told you about what your music means to them? And have any of those messages really stuck with you?
3: It's quite common that kids and teenagers tell me that my songs have encouraged them to start playing an recorder or another instrument. So that happens quite often. And it's been a few years now, and a lot of them are now getting really good. And my favourite message was from a band that said, because of me, they're now going to music schools and they're going to be a professional musician. That was very nice to see, that I might have created a new musician for the future. Although the most important message I think is from parents or kids on the spectrum. I've had a few now of these. So saying that couldn't yet respond to things or support. And when they heard my songs for the first time, it's when they first started responding and saying things. And so that is very special,
2: wow.
3: That kind of message.
2: Yeah, absolutely. And I think it would mean so much to know that you're making such a big impact in someone's life. And I'm assuming that if a few fans reach out to you, there's probably a lot more who are experiencing the same thing, right?
3: Yeah, you're probably right. Yeah, there's probably a lot of them that haven't reached out. Yeah, because not everybody does. Yeah, that's a nice way of thinking about it.
2: Yeah, I think it's really, really amazing actually how it seems that you have such an amazing impact on so many people and you have such engaged audiences, even though you see your own songs as fairly like straightforward ideas put into music in such a fun way. I think that's really cool. And I was wondering about your process actually that you mentioned earlier, how the ideas come to you just from simple everyday things. How does the tunes come to you? Is that different? And would you say that your recurring tunes are recognizable?
3: I guess the thing about writing the music is I learned music theory, and I went through exams when I was a kid and a teenager myself. So I learned all about how to technically write music back then. So I guess I've got a bit of a head start there. I've also always paid attention to what makes songs catchy, what makes them interesting. So yeah, there are patterns to what I do in my songs that make it so interesting.
2: Yeah, I think that's really interesting as well, and I think it's so amazing how your process is. It sounds fairly simple, but yeah, and your songs, Richard, they deserve so much credit for being so fun and funky. And so to wrap up, let's settle the big question, because the recorder has spent years being associated with school music lessons, squeaky notes, and probably a few million traumatized parents. So why do you think it's such a perfect instrument for comedy? And are you on an intentional mission to make the recorder cool?
3: The thing is, I never really felt like I needed to make the recorder cool, because I always thought it was. Myself, I always thought it was.
2: Yeah.
3: I mean, I think it's a good instrument for comedy, for songs, for music, for anything really. It's just because it's so easy to bring with you. It's cheap, it's easy to get one. It's quite easy to get started with it. And once you get past the squeaky note stage, you know, once you get past that, it can sound really good.
2: Yeah, absolutely.
1: I think after talking with you, Richard, you now see the humble recorder in a completely different light.
2: Yeah, that's so true. And Richard, thank you so, so much for joining us. This has been a lot of fun. And congratulations on 25 songs. That may just be quite a record for a recorder. Just keeps sneaking in, doesn't it? And huge congratulations for your viral success, Richard. And we send a big shout out to all your millions of fans from the Primary Perspective team.
3: Hey, thank you, and thanks for having me on your show, okay?
2: Well, thank you again for joining us, Richard. It's been great talking to you.
1: Yeah. And everyone can jump on the www.richardrecorder.com to get acquainted with Richard's totally fun and funky tunes and videos.
2: Yep. Now, for anyone who hasn't heard Recorder in the Corner yet, we're going to fix that right now. Thanks so much, Richard. It's been great chatting with you. Bye.
1: Bye. It's time to cross to our final guest on the Funky Kids Hour. So enjoy these funky tunes while we get Flinny in the line.

0: You just heard Richard Lindsay's viral sensation, Recorder in the Corner. And I don't think we're ever going to hear a recording quite the same way again. That was followed by the Rainbow Mermaid by our final funky guest today, Finny. I love most things mermaid.
1: Well, I think both of those songs are really, really fun, weren't they?
2: So, well, from one very distinctive musical style to another, we're wrapping up the Funky Kids Hour with Flinny, who creates songs specifically for younger children and their families. And there's a very simple philosophy behind Flinny's music. Have a good heart, respect family values, be good, and stay honest.
0: A great philosophy. Flinny creates warm, funny, sing-along songs for children aged around 2 to 8 and their families. And he believes children deserve great music with songs that have real melodies, interesting ideas, humor, and stories that can become a part of childhood memories.
1: That's right. And their songs are currently in rotation on ABC Kids Listen, Rainbow Mermaid, Special Kind of Place, Backpack, and Little Fishies. Now, did you know that the Flinny story actually began with a pirate?
0: No, I didn't.
1: Yeah, well, Flinny's first song was Pirate Man, about a pirate who likes to get inside cans. And it was written as a bit of a joke, though when kids demanded to hear it again and again, something much bigger began. So let's find out more. It's time to welcome Sydney-based music therapist and children's entertainer, Flinny. Welcome to the Funky Kids Hour. Great to have you with us today, Flinny. How are you?
3: Hey, how's it going? Yeah, I'm doing great. How are you guys going?
0: Good.
1: Yeah, good, thank you.
0: Let's start with that pirate. Your first song, Pirate Man, was about a pirate who likes to get inside the cans. Wait, that rhymes. Where on earth did you get that idea from? And what sort of cans does he like to get inside of exactly?
3: Pirate Man will get inside any can. If he can get inside it, but it has to be big enough for him to get inside it. Otherwise, it's a little difficult for him. But the idea is, so a long time ago, I started trying to write video game music, and I thought it would be a good level. It would be like a pirate. And so I put that to the side, and months later, me and my friend were like, just having the best day, laughing. And writing songs was just awesome. So then he left, and I opened up that games track, and I just started singing into it, and I was like, yeah, pirate, a big pirate man. When I come into town, I find a big pirate, and then find man. So naturally, I finished it off. It was all very natural. He had to be in hand, and yeah, the rest is history, right?
1: Yeah, wow. What a story, man. It's pretty clever, if you ask me.
3: Thank you. Thank you.
1: So,
3: rhyming can with man is
1: So, what started as a funny song for kids ended up becoming something much bigger. When did you realize that you'd actually discovered something that children really connected with?
3: Okay, so when I showed people that Pirate Man song, everyone would laugh a lot. It was a bit of a hit. And my brother, he loved it, and he showed it to his kids, and they would just sing it all the time. And he was like, he called me up and he said, that song, Pirate Man, I think you're onto something with this whole pirate thing. We sing it all the time, and he basically said you should record kids' songs. His kids really enjoyed the song, and so it was really his motivation to get me to do it. I really appreciate him for that. He's just, great big brother, and so really he helped me realize.
1: That's awesome. And a lot of your songs have little ideas tucked inside the fun, like family, imagination, working hard, overcoming problems, and being honest. Do you deliberately start with a message when you're writing, or does the idea come first and the message appear as you develop the song?
3: Well, like, actually more with Flinny than any of my other projects. I will come up, like, I will deliberately be like, I want to sing a song about this topic and aim for it, like special kind of place. I wanted to write a song about home. And as soon as I set that intention, I basically just wrote it. I was in the car and I said, I need to write a song about home. And bang, I wrote it. Wrote it as I was driving home. I sat down and played it like a keyboard and I just wrote it. Some of the other songs come to me in like a different way. Like Rainbow Mermaid was like a hybrid. It was like I was coming up with the melody and the concept at the same time, and I played the melody. Actually, my biggest fan at the time, my brother's mommy, she said she wanted a song about mermaids, and I was writing these songs. I could have the melody and everything in my head, and so I put mermaids into it, rainbow mermaids into it. And so it's all different, but definitely a lot of the time I do set the intention to write a song about a specific idea.
1: That's awesome.
0: So, Flinny, you focus on the fact that children can appreciate well written music with real melodies and real ideas. As a music therapist, can you explain why more involved melodies and ideas are so important for children?
3: It's a really easy way for everyone to just understand this is with the analogy of food. When you're a kid, yeah, cheese on toast is delicious. Look, I like cheese on toast. But I'm very when I grew up, I was also introduced to all these different flavors. And to be honest, while I like cheese on toast, I'm not fascinated with the flavor of cheese on toast. But give me, let's say, just as a simple example, a garlic pizza, where basically toast and garlic go on some tomato paste. Suddenly, this is a flavor that fills my senses more thoroughly. And I think this is exactly the same as music. We need fascination in our lives. We need something that's going to bring us up, and simple, repetitive melody, while we might like, while it might be something that we that bangs around in our head and we go, I want to listen to that. I personally believe that it's a fulfiller. And we need fulfillment, we need fascination in our lives, and especially when we're young, you want to start getting paid for it. You want to start building up your palate for just beautiful experiences, and I think that music is so powerful. It is obviously an area that's very important to have a very developed music. Obviously, simplicity is king. It makes hits. But that doesn't mean that it can't be intricate. It can be right on the money at the time.
1: Yeah, absolutely. And I think that's such an interesting analogy as well, comparing music to food. I think that makes a lot of sense, actually. And your live shows include dances, optional drums and bass, sing-alongs and jokes between the songs. What happens when you put Flinny in front of a room full of young children?
3: Look, being honest, it is... The Flinny Show is a fun for all ages kind of event. Everyone in the room, often when you do kids' party, you know, there's kids there, and they're having a good time. But you got the adults, you got the parents, you got the friends of the parents are also there. So a lot of the time, the adults are watching and enjoying it just the same. And so try to put a lot of jokes in the act, and a lot of jokes that the kids will understand. But we have props. We have big toothbrushes. One of the songs called Scrub It Up Dub, and we go around and, you know, you scrub, you know, pretend you scrub people's teeth. And we also have, like, with pirate hand. I go around and I try to look for a can. Often there isn't a can big enough for me to get in, unfortunately. Luckily, I tend to bring my own can. And I mean, it's a hula hoop with a sheet on it, and it looks like a can. And so then we'll pull it up, and it's like these fun props. And it's done.
1: That sounds really creative, and it sounds like a lot of fun as well.
3: Yeah, it's fun.
0: Yeah, definitely. Your catalog has since grown to include Rainbows in the Sun, as you mentioned. You now have 4 songs being played on ABC Kids Listen, with some songs soon to be heard on Funky Kids Radio 2. Congratulations! What was it like the first time you heard one of your own songs being played on the radio?
3: Well, you know, when you make music, you do an art, and you kind of try really hard to make it the best. I have a lot of ideas about my mind, and you know, it's kind of like intangible, the effect that you have on people, you know, because the people enjoy it. But to hear it on radio and to be like, yeah, like, on the radio, I think it just makes you feel like I should keep making music, and my ideas are, you know, they're getting somewhere. And it, so it kind of just gives you a bit of hope and like, well done.
1: Yeah, absolutely. I think that's amazing.
0: Yeah. So, what's next for Flinny? Are there new songs, recordings, or adventures coming up that families can look forward to?
3: Yeah, right now we're kind of building up a base where a lot of recording is going to happen in the future. But I've got a lot of songs coming. Like, I've written a lot of songs for the next EP and album. And so, yeah, one of them called Heart of Forgiveness. And I wrote it because I forgave my wife. Nothing major, you know, things come up. And I said, no, I'm going to forgive. And my heart and my chest felt really strong. And my mind was really clear, my heart was good, my energy, just realized that the power of forgiveness is so, you know, real and amazing. And so right when I did that, a song came to me, and it was like, the heart of forgiveness resting in my hand. And I was like, I gotta write that song.
4: EP, and hopefully by the end of the year we should have some more songs coming out, which would be really great.
1: Yeah, well, that sounds really, really exciting, and it sounds like there's a lot to look forward to. And so, Flinny, thank you so, so much for joining us for a chat today. From pirates getting inside cans to rainbows, fish, families, and plenty of imagination, you've certainly created a wonderful, beautiful world for young listeners. Please let everyone know where to find out more.
3: Yeah, so the best place to access Flinny is Spotify, definitely. So you can get all the songs there, and so please go on there and follow the songs. That would be so amazing. We also have video clips on YouTube, so you can go find them on YouTube, which is just flinny.music. If you don't find it with Flinny, it's usually flinny.music. And also, there's a website which I prefer to use because it's, you know, clean and it's good for all ages, which is Gunjing World, and it's also on there. So, but you can find us mainly on Spotify. You can also find videos on YouTube, and then, yeah, if you want to support us on Gunjing World as well, that is awesome. Thank you so much.
1: Okay, well, thank you so much again, Flinny. This has been such an amazing chat.
3: Thank you so much. Thank you. You know, I love you guys. You do great work.
1: Thank you so much for joining us. Bye.
5: 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Beware of nasty invitations. We're all one big relation.
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1: And that brings us to the end of the Funky Kids Hour. A huge thank you and shout out to Lucy Ritchie from the Sea Star Rock in South Australia and Jin Lindsay and Flinny in Sydney for joining us today.
0: We've traveled from the ancient world of the Flinders Ring and the River Murray to a
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1: 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2RDJ and 2SSR in Sydney, 2BBB in Bellingen, 2MIA in Griffith, 2WET in West Kempsey, 2XX in Canberra, Radio Dusty in South Australia, City Park Radio in Tassie, 4EB and 4RPH in Brisbane, 4NSA in Noosa 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
1: National Radio News.
2: Good afternoon, I'm Melissa Delves. The Australian Chamber of Commerce and Industry has warned the Coalition's proposed immigration cuts would hurt Australia's economic growth. The plan includes cutting 650,000 temporary visas over 4 years through a number of different measures. But the ACCI says the policy goes against what the economy needs, adding it could undermine future growth. Meanwhile, the leader of the Nationals has dismissed concerns over the economic impact of the plan, described by the leader of the opposition as the biggest cut to migration in Australia's history. Matt Canavan told the ABC it's a budget-neutral policy.
3: We have worked with the Parliamentary Budget Office on this, and these figures are public. The average skilled worker here in Australia contributes about three times more in tax than those on some other visa classes. So what we will be doing is reducing those visa classes, like, say, temporary graduate visas, like bridging visas.
2: The Australian Recording Industry Association is warning against policies which weaken copyright laws in exchange for greater rights for AI companies. CEO Annabelle Heard has appeared before the Joint Select Committee on Artificial Intelligence during its first public hearing in Sydney today. She says if big AI gets its way, creative workers won't be compensated for their work.
4: Thousands of small businesses and millions of Australians who work and participate in our creative industries are relying on our elected representatives and not pay. If you support culture and intellectual endeavour, if you believe in the rule, if you subscribe to the economic principles of functioning commercial markets, reward for effort and government intervention, only when it is necessary and justified, you will not support the proposal on the table.
2: Protests have been planned in the Northern Territory amid plans to close Darwin's largest homeless shelter. A demonstration will take place outside the Australian Homelessness Conference, which will be held in the city this week. The Aboriginal-run facility, which provides short-term accommodation to vulnerable Territorians, is due to close its doors on October 11 and reportedly comes after the NDA government rejected a $3.5 million federal contribution that would have allowed it to stay open. Most existing residents will be sent to a new respite and recovery facility instead, about 100 kilometres south of Darwin. An Australian comedian, Judith Lucy, is set to undergo surgery after revealing she's been diagnosed with breast cancer. Miss Lucy provided the update in a video uploaded to social media today.
5: I got an email from Breastfeed Australia telling me that my mammogram result was a bit weird, but I take this opportunity to say, ladies, for the love of God, keep up with your mammograms. Anyway,
2: and storms in Queensland tomorrow and Western Australia with fine conditions across the rest of the country. High pressure around Tasmania will bring mild weather for central and southeastern Australia. The Bureau of Meteorology's Dean Naramore has the
6: weather. Thunderstorms have returned to much of Queensland. We're likely to see a few severe thunderstorms there with that trough line extending through the state. We're also going to see a gusty subtly change in New South Wales coast. It's going to be cold and gusty winds. Maybe some showers also for northern and northeastern parts of New South Wales, particularly along the coast.
2: And in sport, Junior Paolo will co-captain Samoa at the World Cup with Parramatta's Blessing. It comes as the Eels hope to strike a new deal with the prop before the tournament kicks off. Paolo will lead the Samoa squad, which contains five players who played in the NRL Grand Final alongside Jerome Luai.
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0: Hello and welcome to The Wire, your independent national coverage of the current affairs right across Australia on community and Indigenous radio. I'm Amina Shakur, coming to you from Sin in Melbourne, Victoria. And today on the show... We speak to one of Australia's youngest mayors, Summer, about young leadership, local politics, and representing the community.
1: I'm just so delighted that it was McPhee

0: her lasting impact on Australian literature and culture.
1: 31% of all children with an out-of-home care experience are First Nations children in Victoria, yet they only represent 6% of the population. That is an alarming statistic.
0: We look at the challenges facing Victoria's foster and kinship care system. We'll have this and more for you over the next half hour. Mum Samra is 27 years old and the mayor of Maribyrnong in Melbourne's northwest. She's part of a new generation of young leaders making their mark in local politics while representing a diverse and growing community. For Samra, being mayor and staying connected to the people he represents, taking a boots on the ground approach to local politics, his career has also involved navigating the realities of leadership. So, what does leadership look like for a young mayor, and how does Samra balance the needs of the community with the typical decision that comes with the job? The represent national team from Sin, Zoe Isles, Ashley Sharkey, Benita Paul, and Naya spoke to Mohammed Samra, mayor of Maribyrnong.
2: Being able to advocate on behalf of community, uplift voices, actively think about who's not involved in the conversation, and go out there and be the voice for the voiceless. I think it's one of the something I'm going to remember for the rest of my life. And to be able to make decisions that are going to long outlast me, I can't even put it to words. My journey has not been a linear one. There's been there's barriers and obstacles, obviously being visibly African, visibly Muslim, relatively young and independent. Four, I would say, of the biggest barriers of entry into politics. But I've always been a community-minded person. Out of high school, I intentionally volunteered to build my own capacity in communication, advocacy, activism, networking. Started my own organization, Endeavour Youth Australia, where we work across to almost 100 schools, supporting more than 15,000 young people over that period of time. And one thing I've identified in that journey is that modern-day Australia is multilingual, it's multi-faith, it's diverse in every sense of the way. And we need our leaders in all sectors to reflect modern day Australia.
3: Could you please give us a quick explanation of your role, by the way?
2: As mayor, I'm the spokesperson for council. I represent council in meetings with ministers, MPs. A lot of advocacy work goes into my role, understanding that the local council is only one form of government. While we do have a set budget every year, we do operate in a very capital environment, and the demands on local government are only increasing. Modern day councils are much more than just roads and rubbish. The expectation from the community is rising. We deliver almost 100 services to community and meet community in different stages of their lives. The first person that a mother sees after giving birth is our child health channel nurse. We support seniors, support young people through our youth services, and my role is ensuring that the voices of community are always centered in our decision making, but also acknowledging that I am one of seven decision makers. So working alongside a strong council, advocating for the community.
3: How would you describe the city of Maribyrnong for anyone who isn't familiar with that area?
2: City of Maribyrnong is one of the most diverse places in Victoria. We are the gateway to Melbourne's west. We are 5 to 7 kilometres away from the CBD, and we are very uniquely placed. We have almost 100,000 residents. I like to brag that we are top three most financially sustainable councils in Victoria. We have really good governance, a strong identity around creativity, and creativity is where we see future investment going. The average age of our municipality is 35 years. We're seeing a lot more young families, a lot more professionals.
4: So, Mohammed, you became the mayor of Maribyrnong at just the age of 27 last year. Why is leadership so important to you, and what do you find so appealing about being a leader for others?
2: Leadership is important to me because it's important to have a seat at the table. Having a seat at the table allows for better outcomes when the table is reflective of the community. One thing I've identified in politics is that a lot of our leaders might not reflect what the reality on the ground looks like. I grew up in a single-parent household. I am a migrant and refugee. I'm relatively young. There are certain experiences that I bring to the table that no one else really possesses. And also, leadership for me looks like making it easier for the person that comes after me. I'm very big on intentional leadership and self-leadership as well. And that's what I want to bring to my role. That's why I ran as an independent. I'm always walking around and attending community events, and anyone that has an idea, anyone that has a concern, I ensure that I give it the time and the weight that it deserves. And I think that's what leadership looks like.
5: I might ask a follow-up question to that. We've talked a little bit on our show about this idea of boots on the ground politics, of politicians actually being in their communities and speaking to the people they are representing or supposed to be representing. And do you think that's something that you think is missing from other levels of politics?
2: Yes. It's definitely missing. Local knowledge leads to better outcomes. When decisions are being remotely made at a state and federal level, a lot of the times they're taken into consideration the ground level constraints, community needs, regional differences in infrastructure capacity. And so it's frustrating for local government when state and federal government are making decisions and view us as an afterthought. Let's make the decision and then consult council. It's definitely frustrating.
5: Yeah, I can imagine it would be, especially, yeah, as you said, when decisions are being made.
2: And as local government, we know the communities. We work with so many grassroots organisations that often aren't on the radar of state or federal governments. So we have a whole heap of local knowledge that can be leveraged, so then when decisions are made, it's more digestible to the community and something the community can be happy about and have buy-in into.
5: Yeah, instead of this top-down leadership approach that we've had for a long time. Yeah.
2: Leadership has always been a bottom-up approach.
6: So you ran as an independent, you know, rather than joining one of the major political parties. What do you think independence can offer in, you know, political places such as, you know, a council that parties sometimes can't?
2: Running as an independent was one of the most important decisions I've ever made. I understood how difficult the path was going to be. I had no brand. A lot of the residents didn't know who I was. I was having conversations with people that I spoke to on the campaign trail, and they were like, you're the only person that came and knocked on my door. Which shows that a lot of the times, parties rely on their brand or their long-standing history and get a bit complacent with voters. So that's the power of independence. It gives choice. There's more accountability.
0: That was the representative national team from Sin with that story. Hilary McPhee, Titan Australian Publishing and Editing, died last Thursday, aged 85. Alongside Diane Gribble, McPhee founded the feminist independent publishing McPhee Gribble in 1975, nurturing a new generation of Australian writers. From Cloud Street to Booty Blues, Helen Garner to Kaz Cook, McPhee championed the local, the unexpected, and the often overlooked. The wise Lucy Grant spoke with Professor Mark Davis and Dr. Alice Grundy about McPhee's lasting legacy on Australian cultural life.
7: I remember hearing through the grapevine relatively early that at the McPhee Gribble Publishing Office, they had a creche, for example. And when I first around 2008, I remember thinking how wildly different that kind of approach was from the industry I saw at the time. Very often, men and women would have children, they would become freelancers, so they would be working odd hours at home. But editing can be quite a solitary pursuit, and I love this idea of women coming together and working and having a creche and having that socialization rather than being separated in freelance life. But you can also see it in terms of their publishing. So one of the famous stories for McPhee Gribble is that they received what McPhee describes as a handwritten scrap of a manuscript from Gabrielle Carey and Kathy Lett, which went on to become Puberty Blues. And, you know, those were two very young women who were writing in quite a vulnerable way about their experiences of surf culture in Sydney, the way the young men in their lives treated them. So the famous story for McPhee Gribble is that they received what McPhee describes as a handwritten scrap of a manuscript from Gabrielle Carey and Kathy Lett, which went on to become Puberty Blues. And, you know, those were two very young women that were writing in quite a vulnerable way.

0: Gribble who published it, because I think reading that book you get such a strong sense of the young woman who wrote it.
1: When the Fagre book started, as with a lot of women's presses, they were kind of treated as hobbyists, as people who were into publishing because they had a social mission, not because they were proper publishers. You know, the thing that caught people by surprise is that both Hillary and I were both absolutely brilliant publishers, and very at being ahead of where mainstream publishers were, because they were mainstream publishers were still very interested in that, you know, the classic sort of great Australian model type of publishing. And the sorts of books that Hillary and I published were not that kind of book. They were much more the kinds of voices that people were interested in listening to, who lived in share houses in inner city, Melbourne, Sydney and Brisbane.
2: Because they spotted
1: authors that no one was interested in. Authors who'd been rejected by other people
2: did understand the voice that they were hearing.
1: And few people did understand the voice that they were hearing.
2: What you had with Marky Grip was a bit like, you know, in music at the time, the Skyhooks were singing songs about Baldwin. You know, it was very local and immediate and fresh. And that idea that Australia was a place that was worth writing about in as much quotidian kinds of ways, and especially the struggles of, you know, young people in the inner city trying to make their way, the slightly desperate edge to life for many people then as well, you know, it was kind of precarious existence. It felt like you were reading about us, and that was new. It wasn't some remote sort of intellectual view of what Australian life was. It was actually the view from, you know, Lygon Streetcar.
0: One of the things that she said publicly was that she edited in pencil. And what I take her to mean by that is that she wasn't going through with a red pen. She wasn't striking things out and saying this categorically the way that it has to be. It was editing as a suggestion, as a proposition, as a kind of dance with offerings and responses, people trialing things and seeing how they turn out. I think you can see a kind of courage and vision in the way that she published, that she was very forward-looking. And at the same time as she was publishing some of the authors that have gone on to become Australian literary greats, she had a wonderful sense of the market.
3: In 1989, McPhee Gribble was absorbed by Penguin Australia. I asked Professor Mark Davis how this felt for the industry at the time.
1: Small independent presses in this country. They just signed a three-book contract with Tim Whitten, and the first of those three books was Cloud Street, which under Penguin ownership became a mega bestseller. That would have saved McPhee probably if it had come out just 6-4 months earlier.
3: What is the cost of losing independent Australian publishers to larger corporations?
1: You can see it kind of homogenized, bigger kind of global picture, much more narrow conception of our national identity that's sort of out there at the moment in the political discourse that everyone's debating when it comes to immigration and so on. There's a multiplicity of voices that pick up the Australian cultural identity, and there's lots of voices that historically have been underrepresented, including through that period of cultural nationalism. You know, it was a very white cultural nationalism that was being advocated. So finding a way to speak about Australian cultural identity in a much broader, much more representative way, and the advantages of it, speaking to government about that, I think is really imperative at the moment. And the small presses and so on that used to be the flag bearers, providing a vehicle through which the arts groups speak. You know, seeing small publishers.
0: I think the spirit that lives on from McPhee is this really passionate support of Australian authors in Australian writing, and the emphasis on making sure that we have the local voices and authors, and that we don't simply flood the market with work and particular from the US and the UK.
3: That was a wise Lucy Grant in conversation with Professor Mark Davies and Dr. Alice Grundy on the lasting legacy of Hilary McPhee. 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I'm Amina Shakir in Melbourne. 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

0: Country to Radio Glory in Broome, Western Australia. It's Kimchi Care Week in Victoria, a time of recognition for contributions family members and friends provide in caring for children and young people unable to live with their parents. However, due to increasing difficulties in recruiting carers and the growing demand for positions with highly complex needs, Victoria's foster and kinship care system face challenging times ahead. Now, there are calls for the Victorian political parties to deliver in the upcoming state election. The Wire's Tony Pankaloo spoke with Jamie Crosby, CEO of the Centre for Excellence in Child and Family Welfare to learn more.
1: Kinship Care Week this year runs from Monday the 5th of October, Sunday the 11th. And the theme for this year's Kinship Care Week is supported carers, supported kids. And that's a really important theme because when we know that carers are supported, they support the kids that are in their care, and that produces the best outcome for children and other people that are living in kinship carers in the family-based environment.
2: So, Jamie, could you outline six focus points that you want to see addressed by the Victorian electorate in helping with the overall issue?
1: Increasing carer allowances for kinship carers is one of the election asks of the Centre for Excellence in Child and Family Welfare. And we also have in other key areas, including early intervention, therapeutic support, ensuring that there are tailored responses to children and young people living with disability. We're calling for greater investment in tailored plans for children and young people involved in the youth justice system. And we're also seeking further extended to community service organisations through longer funding agreements so that organisations can really concentrate on providing support to children, young people and their families and spend less time worrying about how to manage their organisation is running. So the six arms of the Centre for Excellence is an election platform and call to all parties and all the candidates standing for election in Victoria can be reviewed at www.org.au/election2020.
2: So is it true Victoria's carers received the lowest base rate of allowances in Australia?
1: Yes, and that's part of the reason why we are calling for an increase in allowances extended to carers, because what we know is that particularly within the Victorian context, kinship carers commonly receive the base rate allowance compared to other countries, and we know that the allowance extended to cover the cost of caring for children and young people in their home is roughly around 25% to 30% of the cost of raising a child, as evidenced in the Australian Institute of Family Studies recent report. No one provides kinship care for the money. Kinship carers are committed to caring for children and young people and providing a safe, stable and supportive home environment to support and care for the child or young person directly. What we do know, though, is that kinship carers are facing significant financial challenges in making their household budget meet the full cost of caring for children and young people in their care, and raising carer allowances so that no kinship carer is out of pocket will make a significant difference to kinship carers and retain the valuable role that they play in caring for children and young people.
2: Could you discuss what the current research and overall situation is for Victoria's First Nations children?
1: Within Victoria, there are currently just over 9,000 Victorian children and young people in the home care environment. And we know that, unfortunately, there is a significant overrepresentation of Aboriginal children and young people in the system. Approximately 31% of all children with an out-of-home care experience are First Nations children in Victoria, yet they only represent 8% of the overall childhood population. That is an alarming statistic and, in many respects, a shameful circumstance that we have so many Aboriginal children and young people involved in the out-of-home care system.
0: That was Jamie Crosby, CEO of Centre for Excellence in Child and Family Welfare, speaking to The Wire's Tony Pankaloo. Between 180,000 to 300,000 Victorian children and young people aged 5 to 25 live with or support someone experiencing mental health. A new campaign, Make Young Carers Visible, led by Tandem and Satellite Foundation through Victoria's statewide Young Carer Network, is calling for greater awareness. The Wire's John King speaks with Marion Ferran, CEO of Tandem, and Nadine Bartholomew-Raymond, CEO of Satellite Foundation, for more.
3: For 18 months, Marion Ferran was a full-time carer for someone she loves. Someone living with mental health challenges. She couldn't work, the bills piled up, and most days she felt completely alone.
4: It was a period where I tried to navigate a system that left me overwhelmed, left me feeling unsupported and unseen. My caring role was exhausting. I felt isolated. I felt in a constant state of hypervigilance, and I felt that I just couldn't see a way through.
3: Then she found Tandem, Victoria's peak body for mental health carers.
4: I realised for the first time that there were other people actually experiencing the same thing that I was, and I felt seen for the first time.
3: Nadine Bartholomew-Raymond, CEO of Satellite Foundation, works with children and young people aged 5 to 25. Who are caring for a family member.
5: The evidence actually indicates that in Victoria there's between 180 to 300,000 children and young people between the ages of 5 and 25 who are basically in a family unit or working with someone or befriending someone who has mental illness.
4: And amongst those, there's no one single picture of what a carer looks like. Often people don't actually even necessarily identify with the term carer. They first see themselves as a sibling, or as a sister, as a brother, as a friend.
3: What that caring role looks like changes completely, depending on how old you are.
5: For a five-year-old, it might be that you're just actually packing your own lunch. So what that looks like for a 15-year-old is completely different. It might be that you're actually supporting mum or dad to dress and go to work.
3: And without support, Marion says the impact doesn't stay contained.
4: Without picking up the role that these young people are playing earlier, we're missing the chance to support them in their well-being, their education, but also their relationships, which are then all subsequently impacted and spiral further and further before they reach a point of support.
3: So what would actually catching this earlier look like? In a school or a doctor's office?
4: It starts with systems knowing that young carers even exist, knowing what to look for and actually asking the right questions. It's a matter of understanding if somebody presents with mental health challenges to actually ask, are there people at home who are supporting you? Those questions can help to reveal what is otherwise potentially some real stigma and discrimination that exists that actually keeps a lot of these carers hidden.
3: There has been progress. Out of Victoria's Royal Commission into Mental Health came 8 Mental Health and Wellbeing Connect centres, 3 dedicated support for carers of any age. Both Marion and Nadine say it isn't enough. For anyone listening who suspects a young person in their life might be carrying more than they're letting on, the advice from both is disarmingly simple.
5: Just listen and provide an ear for that young person to talk to. It doesn't matter how old they are. Sometimes just being there is probably the most important thing.
4: Listening is one of the absolute first steps that's required.
3: Neither Tandem nor Satellite Foundation require a referral, and support through both is free. As for what's next, for Nadine, it's about spreading the word without the budget of a government awareness campaign.
5: We're very focused on this campaign, Make Young Carers Visible, and we invite people to come to our website and engage in the social media campaign. Share it with your friends, make the invisible visible. Don't ever assume that someone else won't notice and that person sitting next to you is not a young carer themselves. Get the message out there.
3: And for Marion, it's about carrying forward work that's been decades in the making.
4: The next chapter for me is really about building on the shoulders of those who have created some incredible foundations for the last 30 plus years that Tandem have been operating, making sure that Tandem is there for people who need the support now, while also being an increasingly powerful voice for systemic change. I want the full diversity of mental health carers to be visible in our work and at decision-making tables, and I want us to turn recognition of carers into into lasting practical change.
0: That was Marion Foran from Tandem and Nadine Bartholomew's Raymond from Satellite Foundation speaking with John King from Inner FM Melbourne. And unfortunately, that is the end of today's show. Thanks so much for listening wherever you are in Australia. The Wire is a co-production between community radio stations in Melbourne, 2SER in Sydney, Radio Adelaide, 4ZZZ and Radio 4EB in Brisbane. 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We pay our respects to elders past, present and

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2: National Radio News.
3: Hello, I'm Elisa Delves. OpenAI says it's learned important lessons after one of its artificial intelligence programs hacked into a Medicare website earlier this year. Speaking to a joint committee inquiry into AI today, executive Jason Kwan says additional monitoring has been put in place, with training models now monitored in real time during tests, triggering an alarm if they interact with the internet in a way they shouldn't. Mr. Kwan admitted that the Australian government should have been told about the hack sooner rather than waiting several months.
4: The reasoning for why that did not happen is we wanted to understand more of the facts before we spoke to the parties, but because of the novelty of the situation, I think we have learned our lesson that it is better to inform, even with partial information, to let parties know that something has occurred, and to also make sure that we're going through all the right channels so that multiple members and aspects of government are informed of what's happening in the situation.
3: Meantime, Anthropic, which owns Claude, also spoke during today's hearings. The head of safeguards, Dave Orr, told the parliamentary committee it would have notified the government about an AI breach in days, not months. OpenAI found out about the break-in in August, but left Canberra in the dark until September when it engineered public service inbox. Plan International says girls are at a greater risk as a result of climate shock. Its new State of the World Girls report shows when droughts, floods and other disasters hit, girls face increasing risks to their health, safety and education. CEO of Plan International, Rina Gilani, explained to the BBC why it's crucial girls are at the centre of climate response.
5: We're seeing and hearing from girls themselves that the rate of child marriage or violence against girls and women, and also issues like having to leave school earlier and therefore vulnerable to child labour, happens first to girls.
3: More drones will take flight in Western Australia to monitor the skies for sharks following a fatal attack last month. The state government has announced an additional $5 million funding boost for shark hazard mitigation, including increased helicopter patrols in the lead up to summer. Several sharks have been spotted at city beaches in recent days after a huge humpback whale carcass washed ashore. Under the package, $800,000 will go to doubling shark tagging efforts, providing near real-time alerts to the community. And bird lovers are being asked to have a say on the future protection of endangered cockatoos. Laura Devoy reports.
6: Submissions on the federal government's draft recovery plans for the Gangnam cockatoos and the southeastern red-tailed black cockatoos close tomorrow night. BirdLife Australia is calling for stronger plans to protect crucial habitat for both species, as well as improved fund recovery action. There's an estimated 25,300 mature Gangnam birds in the wild and around 1,500 southeastern red-tailed black cockatoos. BirdLife Australia warns once mature trees and natural hollows for nesting are lost, they cannot be replaced within our lifetime. So it's asking more Australians to get involved and make a submission to help secure a future for the iconic cockatoos.
3: And in sport, senior women's players have called on Cricket Australia to push to return some of their games to the peak of summer, fearing the current schedule could risk the sport's growth among girls. Australia begin their home summer against Bangladesh on Friday, marking their first of three ODIs in Brisbane before three T20s against New Zealand in Sydney. All three of the Sydney matches fall on school nights. They then won't play on home soil until they host New Zealand for ODIs in March. Under the current ICC schedule, there'll be no WBBL or international women's cricket during the school holidays in Australia for at least the next 3 years.
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9: No, my hoodie, welcome to the Radioactive Show. I'm your host, Yo. And today we are broadcasting from the Corner of 100 Radio Waves from 3CR, nonetheless. And we're going to go back in time 30 years to 1996 and reach into our archives Thank you to Sam Gibbon, the Nuclear Free Collective, and the Community Radio Network for making our show and this episode possible. The recordings that you'll hear today are from Eric Miller, following the remarkable 1995 Across Europe for Nuclear Free Collective. That was a 9-month, 5,300-ish kilometer journey for peace and disarmament that crossed the continent from Brussels to Moscow. Beginning in January 1995, this traveled through Belgium, Germany, Poland, Belarus, and Russia, moving town by town and community by community to coordinate nuclear free future. The walk culminated in Moscow in August 1995, marking the 50th anniversary of the atomic bombings of Hiroshima and Nagasaki. Supported by peace and environmental organizations across the region and beyond, participants advocated for a comprehensive nuclear ban treaty, the dismantling of existing nuclear arsenals, and a global phase out of nuclear energy. In today's program, we'll hear an interview that Eric Miller recorded with a fellow walker called Paul from Belgium while they were traveling towards another city. We'll also hear reflections from Marcus Atkinson, who I did an interview with earlier in the year, speaking about what walking and running with country and community can offer movements beyond the immediate, speaking about things like endurance being built, the relationships formed, and the deeper sense of connection created through moving together across land and place. These recordings offer an insight of anti-nuclear activism in the mid-1990s, and in what we might hear, the enduring questions about how movements sustain themselves through shared journeys, collective action, and the long and complex road.

0: Damn.
1: Oh.
2: On the walk to Moscow, I talked to most of the walkers. Paul was one of them, from Belgium. I spoke to him in the forest on the 22nd of August 1995 in Belarus, a few days out of Minsk, while we were having a blister stop or a rest with a cup of tea from Charlie, our support bus. Firstly, what is your name?
3: My name is Paul Deveter.
2: And you've been on this walk for some time?
3: I was on this walk in the beginning, through Belgium, France, partly England, and then again through Belgium, Germany.
2: And you left and joined another walk?
3: Yes, I went to join the Interfaith Pilgrimage for Peace and Life in Malaysia, and crossed with them Thailand and eventually Cambodia.
2: And what was the where was that walk going to and from?
3: It started in Auschwitz on December 10th, 1994, in Poland, and it ended in Hiroshima and Nagasaki, August 6th and 9th.
2: And what was the main theme?
3: The main theme was the end of World War II and the dropping of the atomic bombs on Hiroshima and Nagasaki, and looking for new ways, like recognizing that we're in the midst of a crisis still, that, you know, wars are going on still today, and this walk also crossed Bosnia. It went through Iraq, which has a recent history of war. It crossed Cambodia, still in war. So it acknowledges there's many, many problems, and it's an interfaith pilgrimage. So it's mostly a religious walk, and that's probably then eventually the reason why I left, because I missed social action. I don't believe you can solve the problems of the world only through prayer.
2: So from there you went and joined another round of walk or round of walk.
3: Yeah, in Southeast Asia I heard the sacred run, which this year was happening in Japan, which started in the north of Japan on the island of Hokkaido and ended in Hiroshima and Nagasaki, where I met again the walkers from the pilgrimage. And it was a 4,000-kilometer relay run led by Dennis Banks, who is a member of the American Indian Movement. And it's a spiritual walk. It's also with prayer, but more Mother Earth based. I felt coming at home there, and we ran across Japan, visited about 9 nuclear power plants, held ceremonies, met many people, and talked about life and that all life is sacred.
2: And on that run, you have a metal stick or a staff or something, and that's always in front?
3: Yeah, there's a staff. We have a staff as well. There's a staff in the beginning. It's a staff with eagle feathers. On the run, they had 4 eagle feathers, one for every direction, one for... It also symbolizes an element, water, air, earth, fire, and also symbolizes every race, you know, every color, white, yellow, black, and red. And so that stuff was ahead, and that was what was passed on from runner to runner as we were relaying the 110k a day. And the staff went this whole 4,000 kilometer. And it's very important in the American Indian tradition. They really believe it's good medicine. You know, they believe that this staff and all the prayers which are written to the staff will protect us from illness, from accidents as we were running. And it went also very smooth. There were no accidents. It was very, very strong experience for me, very spiritual as well. And as we ran up to Nagasaki, our last kilometers, I think at that time it was like a group run as well. About 80 people were running. But one of the staffs, because there were several staffs, lost a feather, which they had warned us in the beginning of the run that this happens, you know, that everything stops. So I think it was 3 kilometers before the ground zero in Nagasaki, this feather fell and everything stopped. And we were also late for the ceremony, so this feather fell exactly 50 years after the dropping of Nagasaki, which for me it really surprised me, you know, this symbolism, the fact that this happens, you know, I had hard to think it was an accident. I had more the impression, yeah, it's part of the big mystery of life, which I don't understand.
0: It's running sort of 20 kilometers a day, that sort of does something to your mental attitude and to how you feel about what you're doing.
3: Well, when I was running longer distance, I ran maximum 20k because I'm not a runner. I haven't been running since I was a young kid, so it's been really hard on me physically. But after a while, I could catch up and with longer distances, and it really brought me very close to nature and the elements. I felt, for example, when I was running and it started raining, or I started running and it was raining, you know, it was such a blessing, because yeah, when you're running in the, especially the temperatures of that the summer in Japan, it was so refreshing. So you really, that's one example how you connect with the elements. And very strong, brought me very close to nature and the elements. For example, when I was running and it started raining, or I started running and it was raining, you know, it was such a blessing, because yeah, when you're running, especially the temperatures of the summer in Japan,

0: minks. How do you feel that these walks get the message across? Do you think it's a good way?
1: Yeah, I think it's a very direct way. I do believe, you know, newsletters, this radio interview, there's lots of ways to communicate to people, and they're all good and valuable. And I think, you know, a walk or a run is also very valuable. And what I really like about these walks or runs is that you get a very direct way to communicate with people from different countries, different cultures, you know, as we live together as well. You know, it's the first place where there's so much interaction and so much teachings, you know, where we all are learning so much from one another. Where, for example, now I'm learning so much from the Belarusians and the Russians and the Ukrainians on this walk. And then there's the people you meet, you know, all the local people who, you know, receive you in their village or town, who will bring you food, who will make receptions. I think it's a very valuable way to work towards harmony and peace.
0: Okay, thank you very much.
2: Thank you very much. That was Paul from Belgium in the forest on the way to Minsk. And when we got to Minsk, we were met by the Lord Mayor and some traditional singers.

0: Welcome back. You've been listening to the Radioactive Show on 3CR. That was the song Our Blood by Family. And we've been playing archival footage today from 1996 with Erica Miller interviewing on the 1995 walk across Europe from Nuclear Free World. Next we will hear from organizer and a long-term peace maker, Mark Zakinski, from an interview earlier in the year about the Saviour Alliance.
1: I think, I still ponder a lot of that connection to country and a lot of that walking or running around country all around the world, and the connection that I feel to it. What was it that I loved so much about it that just took over my life for, 25 years or more? And I do think I think it's a bit multi-layered. I think there's definitely the community, doing it with a community of people who want to grow, who want to learn, who want to be out on country, who want to understand a lot of the truth that we didn't know before. And I think that community, I think, deep down within our genes, no matter who we are or where we come from, there's a deep human nature that this world, this electronic shit world, has massively suppressed within us. And I think that thing of being in a community of massively diverse people from 3 years old, Kane weeks old when we took him on his first one, to people in their 70s and 80s and everything in between, and people from so many different backgrounds and so many different cultures. But I think in essence, it's like being in a community away from everything and just camping, cooking, walking, talking, it wakes something up deep inside of us that makes us feel whole. Because I feel in this working, renovating houses, having a job, all this, it disconnects us from who we really are to be more what the economy wants us to be. And I think out there on country with a community where all the focus is just on day to day cooking, finding water, talking about what you've learned, where you want to go, hearing from other people about what they've learned, realizing that you don't know that, having deeper conversations about that reality and stuff, is just the way we are meant to live as human society, and separating us by borders and jobs and this whole, the way society is, isn't really a society. It's a way to keep the machine operating and stuff. And it's hard because you have to, that is the world and you have to live in it. And I feel like I was lucky enough to have 25 odd years where 80 or 90% of my time was spent on country and in community and doing that. And that more so than the running. The running was nearly just something that you had to do to be, but it was still great because you'd get to just think about all that stuff and process all that stuff and let a lot of stuff just out of your system and run it out. There was periods for me during that time where I was so angry about the lies I've been told and the way the world was that it would have been pretty easy to just get in with the wrong crowd and become a terrorist. Like, it would have been very easy to do that, but it's that thing of, like, drowning and that thing of, like, that violence and that, like, isn't, like, violence isn't going to create peace. Like, so how do we really create peace? And then you've got all these conversations going on. People you know are organizing so many different things all around the world. What you're doing is just a small part of this bigger picture.
0: Welcome back. You're listening to the Radioactive Show. And as we close out our show today, we're reminded that the journey toward a nuclear-free world continues. The questions raised on the war remain with us today. Conversations of 30 years ago continue to cycle and spiral out into our mouths here, transmitted by the oceans and people that connect us. When we give our attention to process and go about outcomes, what we engage with is something domination and destruction can maybe not invade. We're in the time of repetitive stories, and there is something we can learn from listening, from memory, from time, and from walking together. Dine poet Jake Skeets writes, "Memory is woven in a unique matrix with land, language, and time. Native people have already mastered time travel. They are able to conjure the deepest parts of humanhood through their active memory. Radical remembering then has the potential to teach a way of being that isn't tied to a catalyst future, but is instead reliant on the self's engagement with the natural world. I don't mean that we should return to a new contact native life, but we should push forward into a new realm of thinking about memory, time, and man. Ka whawhai tonu mātou, we continue in the struggle together. Thank you for joining us today, and see you back in next week. Aroha nui."
2: Yeah, I'm Jake, and I'll be reading a poem called "Keia Sad Toward an Open Poet." In this essay, I will locate the land's locution, shimmer inside the wild mineral, make my home sentence twine, turn possessives into antiquated vocabulary. In this essay, I will leave this place. The desert is no sea, its glimmer only black rock knelt at the sky case, a chimney of sun tar and asphalt beneath the rake and roll of cactus and canyon seed. Spring dew taunts tarantula and scorpion, parched in a midday temperature high for springtime or late fall. In this essay, the desert is a love letter. There is no sea, a desert undertow is thirst. Its riptide, a dust devil, a fairy wind on the San Juan Basin. The light casts its name in tarmac, swarm, and memory. In this something other than essay,
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1: Reaching out to men and women wherever you are in the system. 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
0: 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From Broken Hills, 2Dry FM to Melbourne's 3CR. Connecting all our mob, nationally caught up in the system. Going out there to all the brothers and sisters, you know, hopefully he's all like, what's going to play tonight? Enjoy.
1: There's five of us down here. We've got Lordy, Les, Billy, and Mick. All the brothers here at Goulburn in the Courier Yard are keeping you company this week on Jailbreak. Make sure you're tuned in.
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1: Welcome to all my brothers and families out there. Hi, my name's Ray. I'm at Golden Correction Centre down at the brew shop, Narawarama. Yeah, I'm just sitting here with all the brothers. The rooms, it's pretty big. It's the walls are all painted up the back. Yeah, there's neon lights on the ceilings. There's like a little back room where they store all the paint and the brothers' paintings. That's the officers' work where they sit in and do their work and stuff. Yeah, so they just use that to safely. Yeah, they pass their lunch through there and stuff. Nah, there's no windows. That's the front door. Yeah, they wake us up about 10 past 6, they give us like 10 minutes to get ready, they put us out into our yard, and we come down here, we get here about 10 past 7, yeah. We gotta have breakfast down here. Oh, we get like a ration pack every hour, it's like 7 sugars, whatever cereal, like corn flakes or cocoa pops.
3: How many sugars did you
1: say? 7 sugars. Yeah.
4: In the background, Jailbreak's Kate Pinnick.
1: That's not enough for us. That's our ration just for the day. 7 sugars. Goulburn has a bad name, but it doesn't. Our yard, it's just all tourists. This show is their own nachos in each yard. It's just from the system, you know what I mean? It's from the brothers in the yard, and we can't wait to tell you how come about this. Being segregated, it's good that we're all together, we've got our own wine, you know what I mean? It's good to have all brothers islands together, but it's a bad thing because it's like we said, like it can cause conflict. And we'd rather have the gay folks than be friends.
5: Well known in the system, there's not much of us left.
0: Hey brothers, this workshop down here is for us, and Narawarra Uma is a means to place culture and knowledge, and that's what we've got here for us brothers, you know, we're all isolated here, segregated into a quarter yard. It's very technical how Goulburn runs the system.
6: We're a bit sorry about what's happening in the background there, but I hope you'll hear the more we can do our voices.
0: Label by keeping us together, we're separated, you know, from other nationalities or whatever else it is. It brings like, racial politics into the system.
1: The reason we brought in long before we asked them, it's right here, boys. Mainly everyone in the yard, you know what I mean? We're all there. There's some, you got a little bit of drama, politics, it's jail, you know what I mean? Out of other jails, we mix. You know, you can hang around who you want here. You're in your shell with your own kind, and you can be a bit tense. You don't mind it. I'd rather be here.
7: I suppose when I had to use jails back in the day, when I did along, so I had to segregate the yard. Well, this is just from we've been told, and this is so they've just kept it in place. It's, you know, like it's still it's the Maxo jail, it's still a rough jail, but compared to back in the day, a lot of old aunts probably they would have went here back in the day, they'll know firsthand. I think, they just kept it in place for that reason. You got mates in other nationality yards and that. It's a bit shit because you talk to them through the fence. You got close mates, you want to kick back with them on a daily basis, you know. There's this jail is what it is, you know.
1: We come down here, we work. lot of us don't get money sent in, so we come down here, they give us $50 a week to get out of the yard. Coming down here for half a day, it's good. We can go back to the yard, have a shower, a train, whatnot, and then get locked in at 3:30. It's good. Yeah, it's a steady routine. If you're in there by yourself or two people, it's warm. If you're in there with four people, it's warm. It's a winner when you're in, it's not good. Hey, it's Dwayne here. I'm just eating a bit of crunchy peanut by the toast. And I've got a drinking chocolate brew on the side here. Yeah, sorry, you might hear me crunching. That's just me munching the toast here. I'm having yum.
8: Place that we can, do our own painting or drawing.
1: At the back, a couple of brothers are doing paintings on the back of walls, and we've got individual workstations. Yeah, we just sit down here and paint five times a week and do our best there.
2: Places like this here, it's good for us to keep in contact with our culture and kick back with the brothers.
1: Do a bit of query art and learn more about the longest living culture in the world.
8: My dad was an artist. I learned to paint from him, watching him as a kid. So that was something that was pretty cool. I enjoy the time I have down here with the brothers and myself. Something I can keep in tune with my culture, I guess.
1: My dad's Korean, my mum's white. I grew up in Mount Druitt all my life. Didn't really know much about my background and that. But as I got older, found out what my tribe was, where my family's from. I didn't like not knowing about my heritage and that. But I'd love to, when you hear the boys, they know, especially the boys from the country and that, they know everything about their tribe and that, they're more in touch with their culture than boys from the city now, because that's a big difference growing up on the dirt and out in the sticks than living in the city, it's all cement and that. I've never been out of Mount Druitt. I've lived in Mount Druitt my whole life. I can only go off my dad's black boy and my family. His mum and his dad, they all passed away long before I was born. I wasn't able to go out to the bush. Nothing would be passed down to me. So I just go off what my dad would tell me and that. Like I said, it's a different environment being in the city. I'm not saying for everyone in the city, but me in particular, I was always on the streets. I didn't have much contact with my family. I was there with my family, I was on the streets, I'm always in the drugs and shit, so that was my life. So my family side of things, that got put on the back burner, but then I come to custody, like I was saying, and I did some other program, Hey Dad was one of them, and How to Be a Father, from inside jail, and then when you get out, your son, you should be, I've got a son, I've got a 12-year-old son, I've been in jail most of his life, which is pretty shit, but we've got a strong relationship now, as much as it can be over the phone and through visits and that. If you've had a strained relationship with your kids and that, how to, when you get out, get back in there and get it back to as strong as possible it can be again, How to be a responsible role model for my boy, because I've only got a son. It's pretty much how to be a man, eh? With a man, you're the one who's expected to keep your family safe, provide a great protector, by providing for your family, protecting your family. Pretty much them main too. Be there for your family, be there for your kids, I've been there for my son, I've been there 6 weeks for him, but I'm on the right track. I know what I've got to do now to be there. When I get out, my son will be 16, I'll be 35, so he'll be around about that age. I'll catch him at a good age.
7: I started mucking up when I was about that age, so he's got my blood on him, so there's always a possibility that could happen. I want to get out and lead him in the right direction. He's pretty good, so I don't think he'll ever go down his track. Hopefully my boy is going to be listening to this. Hey son, it's me. Love you, Nat, and pretty much it. Yeah, be good at school, Nat, and be good for your mum, mate.
0: 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Jailbreaks National Weekly Prison Radio program heard on it.
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9: My name is Morty. 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
10: I'm Bungslung and Gung Bung Berry. 23 years old. Yeah, in December,
11: Hopefully, yeah, I'll get out.
10: Trying to get a job for the first time in my life. I've been in for 2 years now. Yeah, just want to get out. I'll try to just do the right thing and not try to do crime anymore. It'll be hard because I've been doing crime all my life. Since the age of like 14, and I've been in custody, in and out since I was 14 till now. So yeah, it's pretty hard to like try and get on the right track. Like after three sentences, two courses, I've been on remand half my time, so it's hard to do courses in here. Oh, shout out to my auntie, Georgette, and Carlo and Jordan, and Angus, and they all live in Queen Vienna.
1: He's very loud. He's a good boy, you know.
0: He's good, actually, family is, we're from the same area, Liverpool and that, so his family, I've never met him until coming to jail. He's just like his family, you know,
1: My name's Ray. I'm from Newcastle, Trials. I've been locked up my whole life since I was 10 years old. I'm 28 now. I've probably been out since then for about 3 years my whole life. I'm institutionalized. That's all I know. And the only way I know out is doing crime. I've been in jail for 2.5 years. I've got 19 months left. My family, my mum's from Victoria and my dad's from Melbourne. Hopefully when I get out, I'm going to go to Victoria. Hopefully the COVID-19's over by then, you know, because the borders are shut. I want to go down there. If I go back to Newcastle, I'll fall in the wrong place and get back on drugs and do crime again. I don't want that. I want to get out and be fresh and be there for my family. If I go back to there, there's old friends in that, you know what I mean? It's just certain crowds in that, you know, and they just draw me in, and once I get on the drugs, that's it. It's like I'm back into a corner, just in my old way, you know? The only way I know is drugs and crime, and that's just to bring me down, yeah. I'm on a drug program, and hopefully that can help me stop me from getting drugs and stuff, yeah. When I was in my last program, I'd done quite that intense drug alcohol treatment program, the drug program out of Windsor. That was a good program, yeah. I should have known to stay out, but that is a good program. Going back to my old area. It gives you a way, it helps your ways of staying off drugs and going to Narcotics Anonymous. Whenever I felt down and I was on drugs and that, they always like gave me this thing to go ring them and they probably help you or someone to talk to. But I never did it. It's a good thing, but I didn't do it.
12: Gotta speak in the mic. No point being on radio, honey.
7: Hey, it's Wayne here. Dave, yeah, he's a mad brother. He's pretty close, you know. We've been at Albany for a while together, about a couple of years and that. Yeah, he's a mad brother. Along with him, Nan, he's a lot better. Yeah, I've been here the longest.
0: We're more of a go-to for advice, or if there's anything, you know, that we need help with, or if we don't understand what's going on.
1: Nah, the boys are just having a joke. The boys, you know, the brothers in jail, they understand. A lot of them know me.
0: Hey, brothers, it's Winnie here. That's the one thing, you know, like, the brothers, you know, we all stick together and look out for each other, you know.
8: be there for support, I guess. Well, recently my mother passed away, and so like, I was pretty lucky to have the brothers in the yard. They all come to support, and you know, they were there for me if I needed to talk to you or something like that. So that was pretty cool. It's life, I guess. She was 64, very young. God bless her, she passed away long time. She was here local, like that's my goal. You know?
1: They let him out to go and see her too, you know, so that was a good thing.
8: They let me out to go and see her. The boys they all chipped in, you know, get flowers sent for a funeral. It's good of them, you know.
1: To all my brothers and families out there, with a loved one on the inside, we are doing okay and think of you all the time. 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
13: Hey, it's Dwayne here, I'm the same as Les. I lost my old man in Jailbreak, I heard I'm from cancer a few years ago, and that's what actually snapped me in play. To get out there for my mum, and she'd be 60 when I get out. I didn't get to go to a funeral, I wasn't fortunate like Les. I didn't get to go because Dad wanted to stay at home and just be around family at the time. And he wasn't in a bad way, but he was well enough that he had that option to stay at home. He wasn't like Les' mum, she had been in hospital, so I couldn't get a hospital visit. But first thing I do when I get out, I actually go to his grave, and I have to do what I got to do, say what I got to say, probably have a little cry there. Mum, you know, and my son. It's up to us to change at the end of the day, and we can't just change for it. We've got to make a change for ourselves. You know what I mean? No point trying to please everyone else, because that's where it all goes downhill. You need to want to change for yourself, and it has to feel good for you.
14: I'm DJ Dewey's Jailbreak. We'll come back after some music messages and shout outs.
15: Guess what, cuz? I just got my Hep C treatment last week.
16: Too bad, bro.
15: This is new treatment. No needles, no sickness. Just swallow a pill a day, and it's that easy. Never felt better in my life.
16: Serious?
15: Yeah, cuz, there's new treatments out there. You feel better in days, cuz. You swallow a pill for 3 months, cuz. You got a good chance for a cure, cuz.
16: Too easy. You're looking deadly, bro.
15: Yeah, my missus is stoked too, cuz. I won't be passing it on to no one.
17: 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In New South Wales jail, bleach has been replaced with a yellow liquid called Fincol. It's used exactly the same way as bleach. It's important to flush all the Fincol out of the fit using cold water. Only ever use cold water to clean injection equipment, as hot water clots the blood.
18: Be blood aware, don't bloody share. Don't be shame, it's not a game. Be bloody aware, don't bloody share. Keep it clean, the boys in green.
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8: Great to have your company tonight, connecting all our mob caught up in the system, going out there to all the brothers and sisters.
1: Hi, my name's Ray. I'm at our Goulburn Correctional Centre down at the Art Brew Shop, Narrawarra Umma. Yeah, I'm just sitting here with all the brothers. Lordy, Les, Billy, and Mick.
13: Hey, it's Dwayne here. Got done all my young years in jail, so when I got out, I was just in the mentality like, I'm still young, I want to party, I've been away for 4.5 years, just went back to the same old shit pretty much, and then I got out for 6 weeks, and then I come in doing this slag, and I'm 15, now I'm 32 this year, my boy's getting older, me and him are starting to have deeper conversations, and I'm telling him the things that my mum and dad were telling me when I was young. I'm stressing at him about, you know, not being in a school or fighting. And so I'm in the father role now. I'm not in that kid mode. I just need to get out and be better for my family. And got a lot of nephews and nieces and nephews too now. So my main family's getting bigger and extended family. I need to get out there. My main problem's ice. I'm on a methadone program, you know. I've been out for 6 years. I've got my drug problem sorted and that. So a lot to keep me busy.
8: I'm Les. You call me Witty. I'm from Miller. 2168. Dunga, man. Dad grew up in La Perouse. Born and raised in Liverpool area. 35. I've got 11 kids. 9 girls, 2 boys. I'm from a family of 15. So I've got 9 brothers, 5 sisters. Family is a big thing to me. First time. I'm this is damage and that. I went to a fight at the pub, Parramatta Jail, back in the day. That's scary, you know, 300 plus inmates in one area. It's scary. You just got to cope, you got to manage it, you got to adapt. 5 or 6 weeks or something. But, yeah, it was like a big experience. You know, it's very, very like, daunting for me. Lucky, but when I come in, you know, like I knew a couple of people from the area, other uncles and that, so it was all right. But the first time I seen who was there, yeah, it was very confronting. I really started coming back into jail in 2011. Yeah, had a pretty bad breakup with one of the kids' mums. Yeah, hit it. And went for a pretty rough stage, rocky patch, getting around the wrong crowd. It was not because of drugs or anything, it's just my anger issues, I guess. I overreacted. Something I've got to stop and think about, I guess, do something to address my management. Easier said than done. We all got that similarity, we've got certain influences. Easy to lead astray, I guess, we go down the wrong path. But yeah, 2017, went back to work, changed my lifestyle and that. But, yeah, unforeseen circumstances brought me back here, and I take responsibility for it, but I've got to do 3.5 years. On the bottom, 1.5 on top. I've got to take that time to reflect on what I've missed out on, what I've lost. My youngest, he's one. He was born while I was inside. My main motivation to change my way and be out there, be a positive role model, I guess.
1: Pretty lucky, you know.
8: My kids, they're doing all right. They're also in school. They're growing up. Once they're too old for school, they're not going to say fuck that's me. I can't be an interviewer. Anything I can say is you've got to be there more for them. On the outside, we don't need to see young brothers coming out of jail and keeping the tradition where families passed down coming out of jail. They'll break the cycle. I've got brothers who have been in and out of jail. Such wood. None of my sisters have been in and out of jail. Hopefully they stay away from this path. My dad and his uncle, like his brothers, so my uncles have been in and out. And me and my brothers have been in and out. If you don't want to be in the system, you've got to have the right influences around you, the right crowd to hang around. I guess most of us have seen our dads or our uncles and aunties, coming in and out of jail. You know the feeling of angst for them not being around. You don't want to go down the same path as us. No one can change that but you. You've got to have positive people around you, good influences, stay in school, get a job, have good goals, be family orientated. Yeah, no one can do that but you.
13: It's right here, boys. In my first time, I'm scared. First time I was in jail was 2010. 18 years old, here I am, in jail. And when I got pinched, I was at Newcastle Cells. And when the truck come, I was on the truck with another bloke. And I was sort of nearly teasing him. And he asked me, what's wrong, man? It's my first time. He goes, what did I show you? And I was like, yeah, I'm Koori. Don't worry, you'll be right. You'll be brothers, you know? That was my local jail, but I didn't think anything of it. You know, I was just scared, thinking, once I got to the wing, it was at Cessna 11 wing. Most of my mates were there. Once I seen them there, I got comfortable. But I was scared. I thought I was going to be... we hear stories and that. What happens in jail to young brothers?
8: What you hear is what it actually really is in jail. And the big problem I find is that you can well adapt into the system, and then it becomes part of your life. because you do, like I said, you do meet people in here that you know before, and that's the sort of crowd that you're on the way or whatever. You find that familiarity with people you know, then you get comfortable in jail, and then that's what becomes a habit of coming in and out of jail. So then that's something you need to break the cycle, you know, is by choosing the right crowd, I guess. Because, you know, like if you're coming in and out of jail, and you're seeing the same people, you're learning new ways of doing things, then it becomes something that it's hard to break.
13: Hey, it's Dwayne here. When I come to jail, like, I've done juvie in that worst saying, it was completely different. I was scared, man. Like, and I was worried because I've heard stories. Yeah, I was just trying to know. I was just asking some questions that on the lad goes to me, oh, you're courier, ain't you? I said, yeah, yeah. He's right, anyway. So I just put that in there. As soon as I hit the jail, all my cousins that have been doing this shit for years. So I was pretty comfortable straight away, but at the start, yeah, I was scared. I was worried. From what you hear, the stories you hear in that about jail, and then when you actually come there, it's completely different. But also, I can get comfortable too. It's not like what I heard, and you get a bit comfortable, and oh, yeah, it's mad, jail's mad. Like, you sort of think, oh, I don't care, like, you come back to jail after that. That mentality in that mind space, like, leads to you keep coming back to jail, you know? Especially being young and out. Some people listen to this and might listen to this and just think, ah, yeah, it's jail, but I've been there. I understand exactly what they're thinking now too. It's fun and games, but when you're doing big lag and the first one was 4 years, 3 months, what about for 6 weeks? Now I'm doing 15 years, 12 years in. It's not fun and games, it's not funny, you know, like you're missing your family. Family getting old and that outside, family's passing away, things are still happening, you know, and you're missing all the time, especially if you've got kids, it's a shit, you know, it's a shit going, boys, you know, like, I look back on it now and think, it's a shit going on my behalf, I wouldn't change the fact that I've got my son, you know, at all, sort of, think back now and think, should have waited until I was that's why I just hope when I get out this time, I can make up for this time, and we got a good relationship at the moment. It won't change the fact that I've left him out there for all these years, but I've got a good peace of mind knowing that I haven't lost him completely. We've got a good relationship and he's still on the right track. Right to jailbreak care of 2SER PO Box 123 Broadway 2007. Families or staff, email jailbreak at 2SER.com and make sure you check out jailbreak Facebook page. 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Jailbreak pays respect to the Gadigal tribe, the traditional custodians of land on which jailbreak is produced at Sydney's 2SER. Jailbreak's produced by Kate Pinnock and is one of the many great projects of the Community Restorative Centre supporting post-release prisoners and families in New South Wales. I'd like to thank everyone for making this episode of Jailbreak possible, especially the public at Goulburn Correctional Centre, and Kate for giving us the opportunity to participate in this week's episode, and most importantly, all the listeners and followers of Jailbreak. Big thanks and shout out to you. Keep your head up. Stay safe, stay strong. Tune in again on the Community Radio Network. My message to other brothers and sisters locked up is
19: keep your head up. Stay in school, do good. Don't touch drugs. Don't get in the wrong crowds in this day. Keep your head up. That was Lordy speaking.

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1: National Radio News.
2: Hello, I'm Melissa Delves. A soldier killed during a training exercise in Northern Territory yesterday has been identified as tributes flow in his memory. Chief of Army Lieutenant Susan Coyle remembered the 21-year-old who trained Ukrainian soldiers in the UK and served in Afghanistan.
3: His mates tell me that he would give the shirt off his back for anybody, and the thing that he'll be most remembered for is the love and support that he had for his partner and his kids. He had aspirations to become a medical technician in our army, and I know that he would have been superb.
2: Five people were also injured during the incident at Mount Bundy. Two remain in hospital in a stable condition, while the other three have been discharged. The coalition's new migration policy has faced backlash today, as migrant and refugee advocates, as well as economic experts, voice their concerns with the plan. If successful at the next election, the coalition says it will cut overseas migration from its annual level of nearly 300,000 people to around 100,000 in the first year amid a suite of other changes. The Australian Industry Group, the nation's employer association, says they welcome plans to protect the number of skilled migrants coming into the country, but the program must be transparent and responsive to keep the economy running. Meanwhile, the Asylum Seeker Resource Centre has rejected the policy, saying at a time when people are struggling with soaring rents and bills, political leaders should be focused on solutions rather than blaming migrants, refugees and people seeking asylum. And Assistant Minister for Productivity Keith Lee told the ABC this afternoon that the coalition is chasing One Nation votes through the proposal, which would cut temporary visas to 650,000 people over 4 years.
4: What you're saying is the coalition, the measures which would have a huge negative impact on the economy. You're saying the coalition essentially chasing One Nation votes in delivering a policy which is going to be deeply damaging for Australians, for the living standards that we expect, for the living standards that have been supported by a modest migration program.
2: A bird flu vaccination program has expanded to Penguin Island in Western Australia. Wild penguins, one of the state's most iconic bird colonies, will be vaccinated as part of the H5 bird flu rollout. Australian blue-billed ducks, black swans, little penguins and southern cassowaries are among 21 birds at Perth Zoo also vaccinated through the Priority Bird Species Program. Researchers say better support for after-school care providers may help increase physical activity among students. Shannon Kirkwood has the details.
5: An Adelaide University study has found out-of-school hours care services participated in an online training program designed to increase activity and reduce screen time. Is there a significant increase in physical activity among children? Just one in four Australian children achieve the recommended daily amount of moderate to vigorous physical activity. Lead researcher Professor Carol Maher says more than half a million children spend time in outside school hours care every week in Australia, so these services are in the ideal position to deliver more movement into children's play.
2: And storms in Queensland and WA tomorrow with fine conditions across the rest of the country. The Bureau of Meteorology, Dean Naramore, has the forecast.
6: I appreciate that. Here in Tasmania, extending a ridge right across southern and central Australia. It's bringing fine, dry and sunny weather to central and southeastern Oz, while a trough and cold front in southwest WA will be there developing a weather system there for Wednesday night into Thursday.
2: And in sports, Socceroos veteran Matthew Lecky has put his World Cup injury heartbreak behind him, looking toward delivering for Melbourne City instead of the Asian Cup.
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0: Yes, hello and welcome to another episode of Checkpoint here on Joy 94.9, broadcasting nationwide across the community radio network. We're here at One Art University in Gaming. My name is Elliot and I am joined today. It's the lovely Colby. Hi, mate.
1: Yo, how's it going, everybody?
0: Yeah, not too bad. How have you been?
1: It's a beautiful rainy day. I'm living the dream one day at a time.
0: That's Melbourne for you, isn't it?
1: Like, absolutely.
0: Well,
1: that's where the song comes from, like four seasons in one day.
0: It comes from Melbourne specifically.
1: I do believe so.
0: Wow. I'll have to take your word.
1: I mean, maybe it doesn't, but I'm pretty sure it does.
0: I don't have enough to debate you. It sounds wrong, but, you know, I'll take your
1: speaking
0: word.
1: Speaking of facts.
0: But it's not just going to be you and I on the air. We've got a couple of very, very special guests joining us because we're kind of kicking off Melbourne International Games Week. It's either today or might have been yesterday officially at the time of recording. But Melbourne International Games Week is here. It is the kind of biggest period for Melbourne, for Australia, as far as the gaming community, and it all culminates in PAX Australia at the end of next week, running from the 9th to the 11th of October. That's the Friday through Sunday. And so why not celebrate what is about to be this apocalypse hitting us that is Melbourne International Games Week by getting on a couple of game developers who will be showcasing at PAX Australia to the studio and finding out about their lives and their games. Joining us, we've got Adam, who's the founder of currently working on a game called Cozy Game Restoration. Adam, thank you for joining us.
2: Thank you for inviting me.
0: It's so good to have you here.
2: Thank you.
0: I just had a quick realization. Is it Parasol Core? Parasol Core?
2: I say Core, but apparently it's Core.
0: Apparently you don't know.
2: Well, I prefer Core. When I played Blast Corps when I was younger, yeah, I was always looking for Core, not Core.
0: Got it.
2: So it's not Core.
0: I think you're just being nice to me. I think you're like, it's obviously Core. But no, I'll agree with you on this one. Thank you for coming and joining us today. Also here, we got Nick London, founder of Ironworks Games, currently working on The Last Exterminator. Nick, welcome to the show.
3: Thank you so much for having me.
0: Yeah, it's really good to have you here in the studio. And how is your anticipation for the big week ahead that's coming?
3: Oh, God. Half anticipation, half dread, because there's a lot to do.
0: Yeah, that sounds about right. It's going to be one of those big weeks. But I'm really excited to find out more about both of the titles that you're bringing to PAX Australia. You are both indie show winners, so congratulations on that.
1: Congratulations.
0: Wow. Yeah. This is where we need a round of applause, like sound effect to come on in. There it is.
1: That's the crowd outside our studio.
0: Yeah, they're massive. Exactly. But it's going to be a fun show. Obviously, we'll be taking you through the big video game headlines of the week as well. And if you want to get in contact with us throughout the show, please don't hesitate to do so. You can email checkpoint@joy.org.au or find us on social media, on Instagram, on Twitter, on Blue Sky, and a few other places. We are at checkpoint.au. And on Facebook, we are Checkpoint Gaming. But before any of that, let's get stuck in the show. Yes, of course, it's been another week of gaming goodness and heaps of productivity on the gaming front on my end, but I don't want to start with me. I want to start with one of our special guests who's been playing a very recent release, The Witcher 3 Remastered. Adam, how much of this, are you a Witcher guy? Were you anticipating the kind of remaster coming out?
2: I read about it and I was excited. Obviously, I'm very busy at the moment.
0: Of course.
2: Looking at the screens. But yeah, I had a play a few nights ago. Really excited to sort of restart everything. I sort of looked at the reviews, looked at the save file I had, which is like 50 hours in, and then sort of clicked on a new game. So I'm back at the very, very...
0: Back at square one, yeah. Geralt in a bathtub.
2: Finding apples and yeah, coveting them.
0: So is it what you imagined it to be? Like, how do you find this remaster as a game developer yourself? Like, are you seeing all the work that's gone into this?
2: I think it starts in a pretty dreary area. Like, if you've played The Witcher, Toussaint at the very end DLC is like this beautiful kind of like showcase of here's what we can do with graphics. But I think because you're sort of portraying battlefields and sort of these battle-worn areas, they're showing a certain amount, but I can tell that it's going to get better. So yeah, in short, I'm excited. I'm sort of cautiously optimistic, but I'm still sort of reacquainting myself with the controls and how bad I am at dodging and all of those sort of things.
0: Yeah, of course. You got to get back on that horse, so to speak, and quite literally get back on that roach, because I've also jumped into The Witcher 3 Remastered. I love The Witcher 3. It was a free upgrade and inclusive of all the DLC, whether or not you owned them previously, and that was just too good of an offering for me to go, nah, I can't be bothered.
1: Oh, that's cool, because I did play some of the OG like Witcher 3, but I sort of got things that I didn't have things.
0: Yeah.
1: So if I already own it, then I get the remake for free.
0: Hell yeah. Yeah, you should check it out, because I think they've done a really good job. Like, there's been a couple of controversies that I kind of agree with, and controversy is very loose terminology here, but they have made a couple of choices that, at least to me, feel like they're elevating graphics beyond gameplay, which I think are the wrong choices. One of them is that they've added extra animation frames to girls, especially between transitionary animations, and it unfortunately slows things down, and I noticed it immediately, and I didn't even know it was a drama, but I noticed it, and I googled, I'm like, why does it feel so unresponsive compared to what I remember? And people, and there's like articles everywhere about all these extra animation frames and how it's like almost a second slower, like throwing the character from a running motion in the opposite direction.
3: Yeah,
0: and I'm like, okay, I feel that. Yeah.
3: Yeah, I'm a big proponent of just like make animations snap. Like, doing too much twinning, doing too many in-betweens, it just adds a buffer between the player and what I actually want to do. And yeah, just like, it's fine, just have an animation go from one animation to another, because it gives the player good visual feedback for what they've done.
0: Yeah, it's actually just registered. I couldn't agree with that more, but I also, I get it, I guess it's got to do with ray tracing or something, but the transition between like going from a well-lit outdoor area to an indoor space, I'm like waiting a minute for my eyes to adjust, be like, when do I get to play this game, because I can't see anything in front of me yet.
3: I can't remember the exact term, but it's like, it's trying to emulate the response.
0: Sure.
3: It is actually kind of important in modern games to have the brightness sort of shift as you go from indoors to outdoors, because we're using real lighting models. So, like, dark areas are actually dark, and bright areas are actually bright, and if you didn't do that, then you'd end up with areas that are just complete darkness that you can see. So, it is an important thing, but tuning the rate that it interpolates between those two values is very, very difficult and annoying.
0: Oh, I love this editor's level of expertise. Usually I just complain about something, I wouldn't know the reason why it exists. But thank you, Adam, for sharing what you've been playing this week. Nick, what about yourself? What have you been up to?
3: Oh, God, I have been playing old games. And actually, on the topic of Remastered, I've been playing Sin Remastered.
0: Ooh.
3: Yeah, it was a game that not a lot of people remember because it came out 2 weeks before Half-Life. And yeah, it basically got completely stomped in the media at the time. And they rushed it out and got it out for Half-Life, and you can tell when the original game came out, it crashed unless you got a patch, which in 1998 was not easy. So yeah, I've been playing the remake of that, and
0: yeah,
3: it's Sin.
0: I've never played the 3D.
3: But turning up from 90s cringe to about 11.
0: And Duke in Aura
1: sounds like my type of game, actually. I'm a retro gamer as well, so like if it's got 90s cringe, I'm in.
3: It's Sin with an I.
0: Because I was trying to search for it a second ago and couldn't find it anywhere.
3: It recently came out from my dive. They do amazing remasters, but I think they're starting to reach the point where they've remastered all the good games, and now they're just going to do that personal guilty pleasure.
0: Yes. It looks really cool. It actually looks kind of Deus Ex-y to me. Like, just that glimpse as well.
3: It's got a slight Deus Ex vibe. Like, it has the want to be an indie sim, but it just isn't.
0: It's not like that. Got it. Really cool telling us about that one. As for myself, I've been playing, I don't know if you've heard of it, but a recent release that I think is actually incredible. It's called Well-Dweller. Love the name, but also just really enjoy this style of Metroidvania, because I'm not usually a Metroidvania guy. But Well-Dweller is kind of for people like me. I get lost in Metroidvanias, even incredible ones like Hollow Knight, and eventually I'll hit a wall where I'm like, I just don't know what you want me to do or where you want me to go. But Well-Dweller is very accessible in that way. In fact, you can always go back to your kind of hub and purchase these tokens that basically tell you, okay, this is where we actually want you to go, like, go do this thing. And I found that invaluable throughout this game. It is a very traditional Metroidvania in that, you know, that kind of 2D action platformer. There are boss battles, there is this gigantic interconnected map that you're exploring. And it also does this kind of cute meets creepy aesthetic where you are an adorable birdway. In fact, you can always go back to your kind of a hub and purchase these tokens that basically tell you, okay, this is where we actually want you to go, like, go do this thing. And I found that invaluable throughout this game. But it is a very traditional Metroidvania in that, you know, it's that kind of 2D action platformer. There are boss battles.

0: remaining birds are trying to rescue your family amongst, you know, saving the world, I suppose. And there are these creepy enemies and motifs that kind of come in all over the place, and boss fights that pop up that really catch you off guard, because again, otherwise, it's really cute and cozy and lovely to look at, but it also has these horror moments that just remind you what kind of game you're playing. Really smart, mechanics are great, everything kind of works together in a way that just feels cohesive and smooth. Like, the platforming is fiery, you've got this matchstick as a weapon that you can also use to platform off, because you can kind of launch it into a wall and jump off it, and then kind of claw it back to yourself to continue using as a weapon. The upgrade system is great. It has that kind of Metroidvania hook of, oh, here's like a new ability that you can now have access to, and you can go back to past areas and see, what did I miss? What can I now access that I couldn't before? I think there's a lot going for this game, and I really, really appreciate it. I'm going to keep playing this. It might be one of the first Metroidvanias I actually managed to finish. But yeah, it's called Well Dweller. A really, really cool game. And those are the games that we've been playing this week. Stick around. We're going to be taking you through the big video game news headlines of the week. Coming up, you're here with Checkpoint Enjoy, broadcasting nationwide across the Community Radio Network.
1: 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That's checkpointgaming.net.
0: Yes, go hit up checkpointgaming.net, because there's heaps of amazing content on the website. In fact, Colby, the website has been freshly updated. It is looking brand spanking new. If you ever wanted to go to checkpointgaming.net, now would be a great time to do so. And you can check out stuff like Luke's review of Gears of War E-Day, or maybe you want to read up on Star Wars Galactic Racer. Omi has done a review of that one. Or maybe you just want to read 10 overly awesome indies that you can check out throughout October 2026, written by Lisa. All of that and much, much more over on checkpointgaming.net.
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3: That's why Checkpoint is here with all the biggest gaming details of the week and the stories that matter to you. It's time for the news.
0: Oh yeah, let's get stuck into the big video game news headlines of the week. And it's been a bit of a happening week. One story that really stood out to me, and I'm very, very excited for, involves The Legend of Zelda, who's been in the news a lot recently. We've obviously been talking a lot about the Ocarina of Time remake. There's also a Legend of Zelda live-action TV series coming.
4: Yes, there is.
5: I thought it was a movie.
0: Oh, it could be a movie.
6: I guess it's a movie. That might be the confusion.
0: It is whatever it is. But one thing that we do know is definitely coming is a 40th anniversary concert. It's starting in the States and it is making its way down to Australia. So Nintendo has announced that they are celebrating the 40th anniversary of The Legend of Zelda. The company has announced several highlights, including a Nintendo Switch 2 remake of The Legend of Zelda Ocarina of Time and a special Legend of Zelda promotion at the Nintendo Museum in Japan. However, additionally, they've confirmed the Legend of Zelda concert will take place globally throughout 2027. For our Australian fans, you can look forward to this also coming down under, because it'll be held at Hamer Hall here at Arts Centre Melbourne from May 13 to 16 next year, performed by the Melbourne Symphony Orchestra, and then it's going to move to Concert Hall at the Sydney Opera House on July 9 and 10, performed by the Sydney Symphony Orchestra. The Legend of Zelda 40th Anniversary Concert is an event where fans worldwide can celebrate the music of The Legend of Zelda, featuring a variety of nostalgic tunes and modern melodies from the iconic franchise.
7: How cool is this?
8: Some crikey, 40 years.
9: No. Oh, God, that hurts.
7: That hurts.
0: It feels wrong, doesn't it?
8: I just dated. I'm pretty sure I played the OG in the 60s. Yeah. In the 80s.
6: Yeah, I definitely played the original Zelda.
9: Yeah, I didn't like Zelda to begin with,
6: and now I'm a massive fan.
8: Yeah, I think I started with the second one.
5: Which was a bit different because it was a little side scroll.
6: Yeah, that was when Nintendo was going through that. We're just going to do weird sequels.
8: Yeah, we're just going to do weird stuff. But I think it was, I was probably offering off time.
0: I think a lot of people like regard Ocarina of Time as one of the best video games ever released. And what's really cool about this news is that we get to celebrate in a very unique way. Like, yes, we have seen the kind of more orchestral soundtracks from video games showcased in kind of theater spaces and whatnot before. I remember there was one.

0: Untitled Goose Game was involved in the symphony orchestra that they did here in Melbourne as well, which was really, really cool. This is kind of next level, and being able to enjoy some of our favorite music in that kind of setting is really cool. It also, you know, weirdly validates the games that have the same theme song. Of the Legend of Zelda? Yeah.
1: It's often remade. It didn't have the iconic theme.
2: Oh, actually, it did in like one tiny area, but yeah.
0: So we obviously don't know what set this is going to be, but I'm excited. I think this
3: is
0: going to be
3: really good. Are you
0: going to
3: go?
0: I would love to go. Yeah.
2: I'm literally learning about this now, and I really want to go.
0: Would it be for you, Adam?
4: Are the tickets on sale yet?
0: I don't know.
4: Okay.
0: I imagine they are.
4: I was the guy that had a friend who had Ocarina of Time. So whenever I visited him, I visited the console.
2: No, I had that as well.
4: Yeah, I think we all did. So I have these vignettes of Ocarina of Time where I'd play a little bit and then I'd have to go home and then we'd have to play at a different location the next time. So I'm actually really looking forward to playing this properly.
1: Oh, have you not played it through?
4: No, it's like,
2: it's such a good game.
4: Yeah, I just never ended up playing 64 and then life happened. So yeah, I'm really excited to sort of become a fan of Ocarina of Time.
2: I've had a weird relationship with Zelda where every time a Zelda game comes out, I play it for a little bit at a friend's place and I go, I don't like this, this is where Zelda falls off. And then sometime later something clicks in my brain and it's like, this is the best one.
4: Controversial opinion. I really struggled with Breath of the Wild and I'm gonna get revenge when I leave.
2: Yeah, no, I didn't like it to begin with, but once it clicks that it's a chill survival game, that's when I really got into it. And I just love the sense of like when you're about to go into a place that you've never been before and just going like, I don't know what I'm gonna need. I'm gonna prepare, I'm gonna basically sort of pack up my bag of things that I think I might need. And that's when it really clicked for me. It was just this wonderful little exploration.
0: I agree with you. I think Breath of the Wild is a game about discovery.
3: I think they had its moments, but I broke a really nice sword. And then I just quit the game.
4: You get mad, yes.
3: Yeah, I was like, it's like my weapons are broken all the time. Go back and hold it so good.
0: I'd say this as a franchise, like, we're celebrating 40 years, but that is 40 years on the top of your game, right? This has not been a series that has been, like, dipping in quality. Like, the most recent Zelda games have still been incredible. Obviously, the OGs are incredible. This is a series that constantly pushes the format forward. I think it's really, really strong. Another game that comes into that category is, you know, maybe one of the best ever, or at least at the time of its release. It was very kind of generational. Very defining. No.
1: Generally,
0: the other three. Yeah. No, with The Witcher 3. This is a game that you brought up earlier. Launched to record player numbers. The Witcher 3 remastered was launched, you know, not that long ago, across PlayStation 5, Xbox Series X and S, Switch 2, and the PC. Completely free upgrade, which is probably helping with player numbers here. But it has reached the highest concurrent user player count on Steam comparative to its original release, and it's already eclipsing those numbers. So it's currently sitting at, last check, about 121,000 concurrent users. Compare that to the 92,000 users it had on its original launch 9 years ago, or whatever, however long it's been. And then the next highest peak was set when they launched the Netflix show and everybody flooded back to the game, which was at 103. So this is showing that you can have a game that's nearing 10 years old and still have this incredible longevity to it, because it's not like this is a new product. It's replacing the old product. So it's essentially, you know, they call it a remaster, but it's an upgrade to the existing product. And people are still more excited about it today than they were on launch. And there's new DLC for this coming next year. So that is a 10-year roadmap for a strictly single-player only game, and that's almost unheard of.
2: Yeah, I mean, the size of some of these, like, larger games, like Witcher 3, like, Witcher 3 is huge, there's so much content in it, that it's designed to be a game that you can play over months or years, depending on how much time you have to play the game. This is the sort of game that I think really benefits from a sort of longevity, as opposed to something like GTA Online, where it's just like, oh, we're just doing it because people pay us more money or something, because, you know, they have
0: to be careful what you say about GTA in front of all
2: No,
0: we want to hear them. The more more controversial, the better. I can't guarantee your safety after this recording, but...
2: I value my safety.
0: Well, I mean, this is a natural transition as well, because I also wanted to talk about Grand Theft Auto 6. We've had some new details of Grand Theft Auto 6, the most anticipated game probably that has ever existed. I probably will sell the most out of any video game that has ever existed.
3: Even, like, I think the special edition sold out, and there was, like, $700 or something.
0: They had a $700 collector's edition that didn't even contain a game
3: for 4 hours,
0: and they sold out instantly. And we were mocking it on air, being like, oh my god, it doesn't even contain a game.
3: Some sunglasses or something.
0: If you pre-ordered and got the collector's edition, let us know how cool it is.
2: I mean, you've just got to think of the mind of someone that wants this. How much am I going to get for it on eBay?
0: Yeah, that could be it.
4: Tangential, but I replayed Metal Gear Solid 5 recently as well.
3: Awesome game.
4: And there are these, like, sunglasses that are smart glasses, and they released them for a limited time. And I looked at them, and I was like, I wonder if I can find it. They're like $1,000.
3: Yeah.
2: I'm actually really surprised that they weren't product placement to begin with.
4: I don't know, GBG stuff, right? I wouldn't be surprised if these become hard to find.
0: Wow. Beyond the collector's edition and how hard to find they are, the new details that we've got, they come courtesy of a cover story from Game Informer, who had a big interview with Rockstar.
3: Did I read that the website crashed when the story came out, or did I imagine that?
0: I haven't seen that, but I would not be surprised.
4: Rockstar website.
3: No, the Game Informer one.
4: Oh my god.
0: Oh wow. Colby, tell me what you think about this. Map size twice as big as Grand Theft Auto 5?
3: That sounds good to me.
0: That's good? Okay. Advanced weather systems like tropical storms and hurricanes.
3: Come up for it.
0: The weather has been re-edited more localized with persistence to achieve a new sense of scale.
3: Yep, Florida's gonna get tagged by hurricanes.
0: How do you feel about dynamic cloudscapes with multiple cloud varieties that roll across the map?
3: Sounds like something incredible.
0: Are you gonna be anti any of these things I'm about to read out?
3: Absolutely not.
0: I'll keep going through this. Everybody else jump in with opinions when they want to. Rockstar, apparently they're coy about how these will impact the gameplay and story, maybe they won't. Speaking of the cloud spacescapes and weather systems and whatnot. Obsessive detail on rooftops, alleys, and building internals with a critical mass of interiors.
3: That sounds pretty exciting.
0: It could.
3: Especially the, like, you know, the detail on the roof. Do you know what I mean? On the ceiling.
0: I don't know what you mean.
4: Roof detail.
3: Roof detail.
2: It really is, because, like, in real life, my ceiling is just flat. It's got a light on it, and that's like it. But in games, like, sometimes that can be half of your view. So you've got to put something interesting on there. And then players will never look at it, but they'll notice if it's not there.
0: Yeah, but players don't look up, right?
2: They don't, but they notice if it's not there.
4: Something's wrong.
2: It's the corner of the eye, it's the periphery, you've got to care about it.
0: How do we feel collectively about an unprecedented level of detail in NPCs, including height, body type, musculature, and localized weight gain?
2: Will anyone notice?
4: I think I probably will appreciate it. The second I see a cloned NPC, I'm done.
0: There's going to be unprecedented level of detail. No cloned NPC. How do we feel about over 170 animal species, including 60 bird types, 30 land mammals, and various fish and reptiles, including manatees, flamingos, pelicans, have all been confirmed, multiple shark species, whales, rays, turtles, jellyfish, and beyond that,
3: there are going to be YouTube videos of people driving through flamingos, unfortunately.
2: There are, you're
0: trying
2: right.
0: Trying to over or
3: through?
0: I don't think the game will let us kill a flamingo.
3: I'm pretty sure it will. Like, you can kill animals in Red Dead 2 and in GTA.
0: Yeah, but that's like to skin. Like, there's a reason for that. Like, that's part of the ecosystem.
2: It'll absolutely be in GTA. I love that little stuff. Seriously, 170 species. There is a small team at Rockstar that is either having the very best or the very worst of their lives.
3: It's like my job's the manatee.
2: You're going to run over the manatees.
3: Yeah, maybe.
0: In your jet boat.
3: Yeah. In your jet boat.
0: Animals display iridescence, bioluminescence, translucency, and feather types, plus new hair and fur systems. In fact, the fur is fully simulated and reacts to human interaction, like matting from dirt, clumping, and getting wet.
4: So I heard that they had hair on their head, hair on their specialists, and their stuff. And also just like glass. Like, oh, someone's going to be a glass specialist. I'm not surprised.
0: I guess you can spend money on that when you're going to make billions from your video.
3: Yeah, that's right. Like, it sounds like money. Like, it sounds like a lot of money.
4: I honestly appreciate it as a player.
0: Yeah. I should
4: find a fish and be like, wow.
2: Yeah, there's clearly someone there that just made a pitch for, like, what if all the animals?
3: Yeah, all animals.
2: And they went home, like, beaming when that got approved.
4: Do you reckon someone's like a Florida expert and they're like, they're a Florida?
0: Yeah.
4: And if someone brings up an animal that isn't in Florida, they just get smacked.
2: Yeah.
0: Almost definitely. There are cultural experts researching the people, the local place, the buildings, the animals, the wildlife, the weather,
3: the Florida man.
2: The wrong kind of finch. They don't migrate this time of year.
0: And I know it's really easy to make fun of as well, but also, like, there's that sly part of me that's like, okay, somebody has to be the people with all the money kind of doing the next level of thing for video games.
4: This game's going to be amazing.
3: I can't wait, and it's not far away.
2: Yeah, I'm going to play it completely differently to everyone else. Everyone else is going to be, you know, just driving through things, running over pedestrians, and I'm just going to be walking around the back alleys going, look at the detail.
4: Do you reckon indicators are going to come back? Because they were in GTA 4.
2: I want rear view mirrors. I want to drive like a boring man.
3: Roleplay.
0: That's the detail.
4: You know what? They will do that. Because apparently, they acquired a company. I betcha it's like one of the requirements indicators.
0: More gaming goodness coming at you. 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My name is Ali, joined here in the studio. It's Colby.
3: Correct.
0: Yeah.
3: It is.
0: You didn't know what to say for a second. Did I shock you by introducing you again?
3: No, I'm just fine.
0: Speaking of vibing, a couple of special guests here in the studio create an amazing vibe. Adam Stormlark, the founder of Parasol Corp, currently working on Cozy Game Restoration. It's good to have you here in the studio, mate.
4: Thank you for having me.
0: Have you felt so far? Exciting?
4: It's been great.
0: Nerve-wracking?
4: You mean in the studio today?
0: Yeah, it's been lovely.
3: You're asking a hard question.
4: There's been popcorn.
0: Yes. We've been having all the fun. Also, Nick London, founder of Ironworks Games, currently working on Last Exterminator. It's good to have you here again.
4: Oh, it's wonderful to be here.
0: Yay. Now, the reason we're going to
3: play the applause again.
0: Oh, yeah, I should, shouldn't I?
3: Yeah.
0: There we go.
3: Thank you.
0: I've also got this one for Colby.
4: Sorry, mate.
0: The audience, they just don't gel with you.
3: That's the one I have a hot take.
0: Yeah, exactly. No, the reason Adam and Nick are joining us today is we are entering into Melbourne International Games Week. It is a big celebration of all things gaming here in Melbourne. A lot of local talent on display, a lot of cool things happening throughout Melbourne as well. A lot of international people coming down to Australia and Melbourne here for some cool checking out of video games and stuff that's going on. And two games that are being showcased at PAX Australia, the games being produced by these two awesome people who are sitting here in front of me. It's all happening in Australia, which runs from October 9 through October 11. And both of your games, so your Cozy Game Restoration and Last Exterminator, have been selected to be indie showcase winners as part of PAX Australia. So congratulations. Colby is now, you're in control of the
3: sound director.
0: We're not usually a show that plays kind of sound effects.
3: Yeah,
0: we've adopted idea for this show at the very least. But congratulations, how are you both feeling, Nick? If we start with you, how? I mean, what was that? I don't even know what that process is like. How did you feel when you discovered that you were one of the indie showcase winners?
4: Oh god, all sorts of things. Like, it's like, oh yes, this is we get to show the game off, and also, oh my god, I need to show the game off.
0: Yeah.
4: So yeah, it's like equal parts sort of exhilarating and terrifying.
0: Mm-hmm. And you, Adam?
5: Yeah, stoked. Like, I was going to do a little booth at PAX and just in the corner and watch all of our really great games. And then suddenly we're in the sort of spotlight and I'm like, okay, this build's going to be good. And I have to be on time. so it's super exciting. Like, honestly, really, really lovely team. Just anxious, I think is what I would say, because it's going to be a big week. But yeah, I can't wait to see what people think. Can't wait to see what bugs we find. It's going to be a really fun time.
3: Yeah, well, I think like before we went on here, we were talking about like what everyone's been playing this week. I'm sure one of you are like, I've been playing Unity.
5: That was me.
0: Well, totally fair. I mean, being prepared for an event like this, it's great. I mean, there's going to be a lot of attendees kind of walking through those doors, and the indie showcase section is good because there's a lot of spotlight on these games, right? As there should be. And you know, I'm just glad that the first thing that people after they queue up, they walk through is the indie section, right? They have to walk past all the indies if they want to get to the tabletop or the AAA or the whatever.
3: The indie section of PAX is always pumping. It's like, it's my favorite place.
0: Oh, absolutely. It's the best place to be because so what Nintendo are, you know, showing off Switch Sports Resort? Like, who cares? But here's a bunch of games you've probably never heard of before that are incredible fans that you can discover by just walking up and having a play and chatting to the game developer who's standing right there.
5: Yeah.
0: Which is another benefit. It's not like freaking Miyamoto is flying down to represent the Nintendo booth. No, you're going to meet some person who is being paid to just hand you a controller.
3: How do you guys spend all day on your feet like that? Like, it's wild.
5: I think you sort of you find a rhythm after the sort of butterflies but yeah, you sort of hit a rhythm and honestly, like, one thing about PAX, everyone's really polite and positive and stuff. Like, if I need to go off and like just grab something, I can literally go to another dev who has their own booth who's all stressed. And like, hey, could you look after my, you know, like, and, like, you've already met them, you've set up with them. They're usually lovely people. So yeah, there's like it's almost like you're part of a community.
3: That's cool.
5: It's like the first couple of hours is hard, and then you sort of get into the swing of things, and then it's just the weekend flies. Honestly, yeah,
2: it's kind of weird. Like every time I've been to PAX, like just as an attendee, I spend all of my time on PAX Rising for information. I kind of forget that the people that are there are just, you know, they're just people who are hired for the show. So I'll start talking to them about the game. And they're just like, not going to go.
3: Yeah, you're right, that is Sonic.
5: Wait, no, that's Tails. Yeah.
0: Now, this is not either of your first PAXes. How many times have you both visited before PAX Australia? Too many to count.
2: At least four or five.
0: Okay.
2: Wow. Only once before with my own game. Game Dev in Melbourne is a huge community, and like I like helping out on other people's booths occasionally. I am getting older.
5: Has it changed much in the last like 5 years?
2: It's got bigger.
5: Really?
2: Yeah. Like when I first went for the PAX Rising section. It was pretty big, but nowhere near as big as it is now. It's like three or four times the size now. Like, I used to be able to just know everyone that was there, and now I go in and it's like, I haven't heard of most of these games.
5: That's awesome.
2: Yeah, no, I love how big it's got. Because, like, indies deserve celebration.
3: I can barely remember, like, because we've been going to PAX, like, obviously pre-COVID, but I'm just trying to think back. I can't really remember.
0: Why is it how much it's grown or what's changed? It's the floor space changes. I think definitely I love that there's so much room for indies. Mm. The worst thing about how PAX has been evolving, if I'm allowed to say so, is every year there seems to be more and more people screaming at me from their booth about the keyboard that they're giving away in 20 minutes from now. And I'm like, where do all these manufacturers come from that are taking up so much floor space?
3: And
0: like esports competitions have started. I'm like, I can't even talk to this game dev.
2: Yeah, we actually got an email about that this year. You have to clear it with us if you are doing that sort of thing, and please keep it to a minimum.
0: Good. Oh my gosh. Other people must have been complaining.
2: Yeah, whether or not people actually apply by it, because the big booths, they get more leeway on the little guys.
0: Right.
2: We'll find out. But I hope it's the case, because sometimes even just trying to go and get some food or something, the entire pathway is blocked by people trying to grab a t-shirt.
5: Yeah, they usually have enforcers to sort of like make space.
2: Yeah.
5: Which would be a really hard job, to be honest. I've been doing that all weekend, oh my gosh.
0: Oh, that's great news.
5: Need that rule up against Max.
0: Outside of PAX, though, anybody in the room planning to do anything else during Melbourne International Games Week? Obviously, we've got big events like high schools and parallels and Australian Game Developer Awards and Acme is doing some cool stuff.
2: I'm actually deliberately doing nothing but PAX because I always get sick of Games Week, and this year it's like, no, I'm going to have a Games Week where I don't get sick. And it sucks, there's so much good stuff on, but all of the stuff that I wanted to see sold out in like under 5 minutes anyway, and I'm like, quick on the trigger.
0: What about you, Adam?
5: So I'm doing a speech at Games Connect. That'll be fun. That's on Tuesday. And then I've got my game is also being shown at Acme's Games Week Showcase.
0: What time is the speech? Can people still like this?
5: It's industry only, I think. I'll be busy. Basically about like how I sort of got wish lists from TikTok and like my strategy for all that sort of stuff, because as an indie, you have to wear all of these different hats, and when you're not developing the game, you've got to sort of figure out how people can pay attention to you about the game, which is good, because you can wear many hats.
2: Very good. But the one hat that does not fit my head.
5: I don't think many people can fit on that hat. It's hard, but it's really fun to strategize. Anyway, we'll see how that goes.
0: Good luck. Thank you. Yeah, that'll be really exciting. And this is your second pack?
5: This is my third
0: pack. I remember seeing you obviously showcasing a game was it 2 years ago maybe?
5: Yeah.
0: When we were playing some sport on the showroom floor.
5: Yeah, do you want to talk about that a little bit?
0: I would
5: love to. That's my heart. So it is a love letter to Metal Gear Solid. But what we told ourselves was, can we make a game where the only control that you have is you doing a squat? Because we're playing Ring Fit Adventure and all that sort of stuff.
0: Yes.
5: I really liked that game.
2: I do remember.
5: But it would sometimes make me do like a plank for like 4 minutes to beat 30 hit points on the boss, and I got really cranky about that. And as a developer, you're like, well, I can make a better game. And then suddenly it's the next year and you spend all your evenings playing around with stuff. But really fun. Like, really can't wait to go back to that game because it's currently on ice. Got some really good feedback with people. I think I know what it needs to do. I know what I need to do to change it.
2: Not efficient.
0: Not efficient. Close the game restoration.
5: Yeah, this
0: close
5: the game restoration's finishing and I'm going to make sure that's all done.
0: I remember playing that and I messed up. I played Squad Ops on the Friday of PAX and then Saturday and Sunday I'm ripping all over the place. I'm not used to doing that much physical exercise.
2: Just before PAX, I've got a flat inspection and I need to clean my bathroom and I am dreading squatting. Squatting just kills me more than anything else.
0: Yeah, it's tough.
2: Yeah.
0: But hey, speaking of putting Squad Ops on ice, I'm going to put this conversation on ice. We're going to revisit it really soon. If you are here, check one on Joy, broadcasting nationwide across the Community Radio Network.
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0: 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My name is Ali, joined here by co-host Colby and our special guests Nick and Adam, two indie showcase winners coming to PAX Australia from October 9 through October 11, presenting their video games to attendees. Those games are Cozy Game Restoration and The Last Exterminator, which we've been chatting about in some good detail. But yeah, for those who are listening and are planning to come to PAX, quite literally, if they are walking in through the expo hall doors, where should they go to find your game? Do you know if you've got a layout?
2: We do.
0: Oh, great.
2: Actually, yeah. We got given a map pretty recently, actually. Cozy Game Restoration is really easy to find. Like, if you just basically go in through the main entrance way, down in the concourse, you'll just see the PAX Indie Showcase. There'll be a Super Loop booth in the middle. Unfortunately, we are on Last Exterminator is on the back side of that, facing away from the
3: primary entrance.
0: Oh,
3: yeah.
0: Are you two mirrored in the booth?
2: Yeah, we're in the north corner for some reason. I'm not entirely sure why. So make sure that, like, if you see the Indie Showcase, check out the back side.
0: What I would say, as an attendee for the last however long, I've never seen any Indie Showcase games not have at least one person in my hand. So I think whether or not you've got the most prime of real estate, I promise you there will be people there queuing to play your game.
2: There will be, and we're facing the Sega booth. I'm just hoping Sega don't have, like, a really big set boxes.
0: Well, they've had Sonic running around, like, in full costume in past years.
2: So it's a high five.
3: Maybe he's not as fast as he used to be.
2: We're all getting old. He's at least 30 now.
0: Aside from your own games, do you know of any other games we'll be exhibiting at PAX that you're excited about? Maybe some friends within the industry that are coming down?
5: I'll be wandering around as much as I possibly can, and I reckon I'll bump into friends. But I haven't really, like, I haven't really looked that hard, to be honest. I'm trying to focus on just getting stuff done a little bit. But I'm excited. I'm excited to, like, see what's there.
0: I mean, it is the place to go to discover stuff. Like, you don't need to go in with all of this pre-existing knowledge. Like, yeah, it's cool if you've seen or heard of a game before. Just walk out with, like, 20 new games that you're like, okay, this is my most anticipated game now, and I hadn't heard of it before I walked in.
2: One that I would like to give a shout out, sorry, I have to look it up because I'm so terrible with names. I don't know if he's going to be exhibiting or just walking the floor, but there's a game called Heathen by Chris Gansley that is very, very based off. It was a Might and Magic game where you could. There was just a lot of physics based gameplay with the enemies, and he's doing a wonderful job of sort of replicating that. So that. If they do have a booth, go and check them out. And if not, he'll probably be around the show floor.
0: Other shout out, the other kind of the four other games that are going to be alongside you in the Indie Showcase include Keyberry, which was released earlier this year and is absolutely incredible.
5: Yes.
0: Yeah, and it's exhibited at PAX in the past, but very, like, the visual style, really cool, that monochromatic blacks and whites and the contrast of the reds coming in, and the gameplay of, like, dancing around. You're not necessarily fighting enemies, but you're kind of outliving their battle systems to be able to move through these really ethereal worlds. It's a cool game. Finch and Archie is going to be there as well, which is, like, this kind of puzzle, mystery, noir, detective-y kind of game that I haven't played before, but I'm excited to check out when I'm there. We've got Mission Delta, which is more of your kind of, like, action-y top-down style roguelike game. Again, haven't played it before, but really interested to check it out. And the last one is called A Real Life Party, which I hadn't heard of before this, but it's a kind of comedy, like, narrative simulation style game, which sounds super interesting. I need to discover more about what this is.
2: Yeah. There are some really, really fascinating stuff this year. A lot of stuff that I've heard about for the first time, like, through the Indie Showcase, and I'm just going to have to wander around and have a play over and over.
0: Yeah, definitely. Anything you're looking forward to, Colby? I know they're going to have some...
3: I'm massive.
7: Is there like Persona 4 revival?
3: Although the thing is, though, I'm no good at Alien Isolation. Because the alien just kills me so many times. No, it actually wasn't the alien. It was like the droids or whatever.
5: Yes.
3: That's why I was like, oh my god, because those things...
5: I want to love that game so much. I love, like, cassette future stuff, and it gets it so well, but...
3: They absolutely nailed the aesthetic. Like, it's like a 1970s imagined, like, future, and it's perfect.
0: Well, the sequel is going to be a pack, so if anybody is an Alien Isolation fan, check it out.
5: Yeah, which, again, another game that I've only just learned about.
0: There you go. Other kind of more of the AAA game that will be there, that will be on showcase, including World of Warcraft Forever, Switch Sports Resort, Stranger Than Heaven. Is that an IP you're familiar with?
3: No. I mean, it probably will be when I see it. Okay.
0: Total War, Warhammer 40K, as I mentioned earlier, Persona 4 Revival, and a few other things.
3: I've got some friends playing the Ralph River, like, beta at the moment.
0: I've heard really good things too. Things seem super popular upon release. The Checkpoint booth might be a cool place for people to come check out what you've done in the indie showcase tent.
5: Yeah, exactly.
0: Where's your booth going to be? So we are in the adjoining building, so we're not in the kind of main expo hall where they have the tabletop and the games to play. But if you go into the building across, that's where they do like the Jackbox area, and they've got like the Just Dance area as well, the Big Bang Room. It's more chill, it's less people. And then the Diversity Lounge, or is what it used to be called. It's now called the PAX Together Lounge. It's upstairs. So if anybody has been to PAX before, find the Jackbox area, go up and find the stairs, and you'll find us. And we'll
3: come
0: be there
3: say
0: all weekend long.
3: Do we have a giveaway this year?
0: Yeah, we do. Yeah, we're doing a big old giveaway, 14 different game codes for 5 different winners as well. So obviously, free to sign up. Just come and say hello, see what we're offering, and there might be even some on-the-spot kind of physical giveaways too, because we've got some cool merch and toys and stuff that we're giving away to people who come and say hello to us. Obviously, you know, we love bringing like our merchandise to PAX too. So if you're interested in any of that, come say hello or just introduce yourselves if you've been a fan of the show, if you love us and enjoy your Checkpoint,
3: love me
0: and your keen. Just come meet us, come say hello. We love having a chat to people. But certainly, I will be spending the majority of my time at PAX in the PAX Rising section. It's just the best place to be. It's so cool. Such awesome
3: treasure is also kind of cool.
0: Now, Colby, get out. It's all about PAX Rising, mate. I tell you what, the tabletop area also slaps. Oh my gosh, like when the expo hall closes and everybody gets shuffled out,
5: migrate.
0: Yeah. And you just find yourself in like a 20-person game of Blood on the Clock Tower or something out of nowhere. It's like, oh, this is a good stuff.
5: Yeah.
0: But I'm very much looking forward to PAX. Any highlights from you, Colby, that you're looking forward to this year?
3: I honestly just like wandering around, just in general. I like wandering around and looking at the games, PAX Rising, the retro area. I love hanging out on my booth and meeting the people as well. And eating overpriced but kind of average food.
0: Yeah, that's the good stuff right there.
5: That's what fast food's supposed to be.
0: Yeah.
5: You don't want
0: fancy
5: fast food.
0: Yeah. All right, so if people wanted to find out more information about the Summer Cruiser Game Restoration, if people want to find out more information, if they want to follow along with your development, yourself, give us all the handles.
5: The website, cozygamerestoration.com, and every other social is just parasol_corp, C-O-R-P. But all of it is linked on the Steam page as well.
0: There you go. I'll show you the Steam page, that wish list. You can get it under 100, right? The 100.
5: We're on Blue Sky at Ironworks Games. And there's lastexterminated.com, but that just directs it straight to the Steam page because I need to find the time to actually make web
0: page. Well, the Steam page is where to go. Like, you've got to find heaps of information about the game. You can wishlist the game as well. Watch our video, play the demo. So it's often the place to be. You know, if you're not coming to PAX, go to those places, check out these games. Adam and Nick, thank you so much for all the time you spent with us today talking about PAX Australia, Melbourne International Games Week, and of course the video games you've been working on.
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0: Thank you so much.
7: It's been such a pleasure. Colby, mate, thank you to you as well. Always a pleasure, Elliot, I suppose.
4: Thank you, GTA friend.
0: Yes.
4: Good ally.
2: Big ally.
0: Tuning in to both Joy and the Community Radio Network for there is more awesome upcoming community content. And until next week, we're going to say goodbye because you will be listening to a pre-recorded episode next week because we are at PAX. So if you are listening live whilst you are at PAX, that is not us talking live. You can come find us, say hello. It's going to be a fun weekend.
7: One day we should do it from PAX.
0: Maybe. We ask them. Too expensive. Alright, we'll see you next week. Bye everybody.
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1: 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I'm Gabriella Ackery. Change is inevitable. There is some change that we can't do anything about, some change that we can, and some change that feels so big that for some, it's hard to see where they fit within it. For this episode, we feature our second fellow from the Jesse Cox Audio Fellowship for 2026, Tessa Kempisi. We listen to people dealing with the idea of a changing environment. From Tumbalungana to Gadigal, I want to start by acknowledging that I'm recording from stolen land, and I pay my respects to elders past and present. I also recognise that the area where FBI Radio is situated, Redfern, has long been a place of storytelling, strength, resistance, and resilience for First Nations communities. If you are wondering what the Jesse Cox Audio Fellowship is, or as we affectionately call it, JCRAF, more than 15 years ago, Jesse Cox co-developed an incredible audio narrative program on FBI Radio called All the Best. So, JCRAF, in honour of Jesse, allows all lucky audio makers to work on something that they're passionate about. And this is done with the support of workshops, mentors, and really just having the time and space to make something new. Tessa's story examines a change with a capital C.
2: I think the story is about how different kinds of people interpret and integrate their experience of change in the landscape that they love and know well. And I think that landscapes are more than just physical places. I think they exist in the collective imaginary, made up of all the different stories and memories that many, many people hold of a place.
1: Here is a view from a mountain in motion by Tessa Kempisi.
3: This story is about a place which is widely known as Mount Buffalo, but for far longer it has gone by the name of Tumbalungana. It is a shared site of ceremony and gathering for many First Nations peoples, including the Mgullumbidj, Tungurung, Dudurowa, Wayweru, and many others. And I pay my respect to elders past and present and acknowledge that sovereignty has never been ceded.
4: Well, I look at the mountain here every day and you see the gorge and the rock face, and that's Mount Buffalo. There is just a sheer drop on the sheer rock. It's there, it never changes.
5: There's a rock.
6: It's just like its own granite lump that started off quite tall and then eroded away, and you get those granite boulders exposing themselves.
7: You have a real sense of deep time because of all the exposed ancient granite just sits in these enormous slabs. You look at them and think, yeah, you've seen everything that happened here.
8: The stars are so incredibly bright, and there's so many of them. You can see a long way into the distance from a lot of places on Mount Buffalo, so you just have this incredibly transcendent sense of space. And all of those qualities about it are just not going away.
7: Do you ever close your eyes?
6: I try and picture it when I'm looking at all the pollen grains on a microscope slide. Pollen grains have a picture in your mind of that one being changed.
9: So, yeah, this is our lab where
6: My name is Anthony Romano. I'm a PhD student at the University of Melbourne. I essentially take cylinders of mud from wet places in a similar way to how people take ice cores from Antarctica or from the ocean. I slice that core, thinking of it like the chapters in a story. Each slice is a different chapter of time.
9: The mud that we're working on at the moment.
7: This is your baby!
9: Yeah, my baby.
6: Pollen and charcoal and all these other particulates that are flying in the air all the time. Sort of settle on the surface, and then over time that sort of gets buried down.
9: So sometimes you might have more tree pollen, and sometimes you might have more grass pollen. Over really long time periods, it's sometimes overridden by climate, but when you add people into the equation, things change. So the story that's unfolding through the Mount Buffalo core, I wasn't expecting it, but the base dates to 15,000 years ago. So we have a record that encapsulates the end of the last ice age and the beginning of the warm period that we're in now, in the last 11 or so thousand years. As temperature warms up, you get warmer, moister conditions that favour bigger tree growth. But in the buffalo record, it seems people are creating a stable fire regime. Grass retains its dominance. There's sort of arguments that people abandoned alpine areas at certain stages and only went there at certain time periods. But there's an argument with the data that we're developing together with Tangerang that people would be interacting with that buffalo landscape the entire time. It's only in the switch when buffalo had invasion and colonization that things become really chaotic.
7: Yes, I know many snow gums personally. Some of them up here on Mount Buffalo, including this amazing one on the walk down to the gorge that has completely hollowed itself out and is clinging to the edge of this enormous granite rock. And I don't understand how they still stay fully alive when they can stand up inside them as though they've been caught out like an apple. My name's Anna. I am a campaigner at Friends of the Earth and lifelong lover of snow gums and the Australian Alps. I don't know, how do you get to know a snow gum? How do you get to know a person? You keep showing up and spending time with them in all their seasons and different moods. In winter, when they're moist, the reds are reddest and they take on those just beautiful glowing kind of ribbons. But also when the snow hits the leaves, freezes and then melts a tiny bit and then refreezes, they look like chandeliers and then make a tinkling sound. Through winter, a lot of birds survive by picking insects and spiders and things out from under the bark of snow gums. One of the amazing things about Australian winter in the mountains is the bird song, and that wouldn't be that if it wasn't for the snow gums.

0: majestic. 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
1: I think that's what it is. Silence.
2: When it's really good.
1: Feel it's light, fluffy, no scratching sound on the ice. Everywhere you go, it's just like
3: a dream. Just boom. My name is Keith Brettard.
1: Male, 67. I don't know what I do. I tend to work at cooking, driving. I've been a lift operator. Some of works at the mountain. Some of that makes ends meet while they're still trying to pursue the craft. Buffalo is fairly considered a beginner's mountain. And look at the access, you know. Half an hour and you're up the mountain. I thought it was all a bit of a factoid, but it's true. There was 1,000 cars on the weekend, 38 buses looking for a car park and to set up their barbecues and all the skiers that came up here. Yeah, back then you were saturated with snow, I felt. You were immersed in the snow and the snow was right at 1,400 metres. Now it seemed like a piddly little bit on the top. It's like going to the surf and the girl goes to the surf. What are you looking for waves for? Oh, there's waves there. Yeah, I want ones with big green balls on them.
4: My day, people didn't know how to say Guido. So when I was confirmed, I thought about John, and that's stuck with me. I'm known around as John. But I didn't play football or any of those sorts of things, because when you're milking cows, you just laugh and see if you can come home and milk a cow. We did that for 20-odd years, my brother and myself. Well, I was talking to Barney Andreessen. He lived across the river, just over the little old house there. He said about ice skating. He was a Norwegian and he was born in Norway, and he would have been born with his skates on his feet when he was born. "You'll have me on your feet in 5 minutes," he said. "Oh, yeah, all right, Barney." So he used to go back about 7 o'clock at night, pick the kids up, a few kids around the town, the little lolly shop was across the road here, with everybody chopping up lollies, you know, 3 kilos of names. They're the ones. See, that one there used to get three of those, and they used to light.
5: Real bright,
4: bright, just like electric light.
6: I thrill to your caress when we kiss by Lake Katahdin in the morning.
4: You need snow to come up down here. You drive a four, you need 5 or 6 good solid fronts, then you get the thick ice. We walk in 200-300 metres from the road into the recent shady spot where the ice never used to get the sun, it was always solid. And so we go in here and put our gear on the bank and put our boots on and start skating. Some nights with moonlight, some nights when it's pretty dark and you couldn't see. It was dark. Oh yeah, the stars, yeah, they'd be there, yeah. Yeah, it was good. But Barney used to go down and talk, and he'd go over there, and he'd get down on his horses, and he'd go 1, 2, 3, and he'd do a backflip, and land on his feet. We were hoping for that. It started to get thinner and thinner and less snow, less snow. Never happened again. Things change in the world. It's a damn shame.
7: I think when I started climbing, at least in Australia at that point in time, I would have been in the minority of women on the rock. It was something that, like, no one else in my immediate family would have ever considered doing. They just thought I was insane. So my name is Jackie Durant. I'm a historian by trade, and I used to go climbing at Mount Buffalo in the late 90s and early 2000s. A lot of the climbs, particularly around the gorge, are just incredibly exposed climbs. The 300 metres off the deck when you abseil into the gorge, just so focused on not looking down, and really you're not thinking very much about the majesty of the landscape. But there is something about that sense of being totally immersed in what you're doing, and that gets matched in the climb by the transcendence of the landscape itself. And you really do feel you're part of something much bigger. You know, you trust the rope, but you can't help but think, if I fall, I'm gone, this is it for me. And then you've got Mount Buffalo, which is so incredibly ancient, and it really does throw into contrast how tiny and insignificant human life is. The big wall climb on the gorge, the Mount Buffalo climb, is called Ozymandias, and that's a poem, a romantic poem written by Percy Shelley. It's referring to a monument in the desert, and it's been built by this great king, Ozymandias, and now it's just long dead, and his monument has decayed into nothing. I think that this is like Shelley's ode to the foolishness of men to think that they can outcompete the depths of time, and that everything is worn away in the end.
2: Need a hand?
1: Alright. Yeah, there's spots like where the climbers go that they usually just chuck the garbage over the side into the abyss.
5: The first memory I ever have of anything is when I was 2.5, and my parents booked us a little holiday up at Mount Buffalo Chalet in, I think, yeah, winter of 2000. I don't know, like, it's only a few flashes of memory. I don't remember the other people.
1: Into the abyss.
5: The first memory I ever have of anything is when I was 2.5, and my parents bought us a little holiday up at Mount Buffalo Chalet in, I think, yeah, winter of 2000.

0: wooden houses smell, like aged, polished wood, and like sitting under the chairlift clad in a big puffy snowsuit. You can barely move your arms, and snow as far as the eye could see. My dad bought a carton of apple juice and poured it on a ball of snow, and we ate it sitting beneath the chairlift. So I remember crunching on very sweet dripping snow.
1: I reckon that way around there. I ended up out in what they call Siberia, back, one side. Everybody knows that it's Siberia and it's so cold and miserable.
2: Yeah, 4 years we were selling here. 2004.
1: Hired the kitchen hand basically and worked and the guests to cater for you. Yeah,
2: maybe 25 staff or something.
1: Or make sure that they were fed because they lived here 7 days a week. You know, croissants stuffed with stuff and curry sauce.
2: There's the rooms, there you go. Oh, it's all dusty now.
3: Mount Buffalo is Victoria's oldest ski resort, but boasts a picturesque chalet that's completely modern inside.
1: Have you not peeked in the windows before?
0: But look at this, the little ice bucket for a bottle of wine.
2: There was a standing piano.
1: There's a ballroom.
2: A horizontal piano in that room as well.
0: I also love how tiny the bathtubs are. It's like back in the early 1900s when it was built, it was like the epitome of grand accommodation. Now humans have created such disgusting levels of luxury that this feels quite the modest. It's like a museum of itself. The actual building is still here. It's not like a reproduction, but it's not operating and it is from another time. It closed in 2006 after the Cresta Valley bushfire. And it's interesting, the ski lift at Cresta Valley, like, it was called the bushfire, and they just never reopened it after that. Nowadays, there's just not enough snow in winter to do proper downhill skiing there.
1: When Cresta burnt down in summer of 2006, Parks put out a press release saying, "That's it, under the current conditions and the forecast for the climate change, etc., we're not going to establish what's been burnt down out there." I was devastated, and then kick in as a reality. It's been a while that they've gone. Not that good this year, maybe next year. It's been going that long now that they're starting to say, "I'm out." Well, the lift company offers a 4-day forecast now. Things have worked out. There's only 4 ultimate days to be out skiing. The rest is not enough snow, rain, blow the meat out of your pie or the milk out of your tea. It's just not enjoyable. So the lift company acknowledges it without saying. Because it's whittled down to a week in August now almost. We're all going overseas to go skiing.
2: Politically it's a bit excessive. Chasing your skiing
1: around the world. Tests our beliefs.
4: Do you think that the changes that you see, that you know, we've seen the snow and the changes in the ice, do you think it is a climate change?
5: No, not really. Not really, no. Years ago in the 50s, it used to be stinking hot in March, February. 40 degrees and we'd be doing high. Bloody hot work. This last summer, we've only had 3 or 4 days that were over 40 or something. They were bloody hot. But that's the way normally we get a summer. 60 days, bang, summer, that's a 30 days, no rain, no bang, that was hot. Well, this year, we only had 3 or 4 days of no rain. I think it goes around in cycles. I mean, you can look back years ago, it was colder or whatever, and then it got hotter, and now it's got cooler.

0: I think it's got cooler. But the heat now, you know, if you stay in the sun, you can feel it hurting you. Even frost, we used to get frost, you know, a month at a time.
1: Well, the big cataclysmic change, which you couldn't help but notice, was the 2003 bushfire. I could see the outline on the horizon of Mount Buffalo. You could see huge balls of flame coming off the top of the mountain. And then, of course, after that fire, it was just such an extensive and hot fire. You went up there and, you know, it was total devastation. All these big, beautiful, multi-trunked snow gums had just been burnt to nothing. And you could see sort of the plateau just laid bare, all the rock, because everything had just been burnt. And then gradually, watching the first signs of recovery. And when I talk about recovery, like, I wonder, you don't know what's lost. You can see it recover, but you don't know whether it's fully recovered or not.
2: So snow gums don't mind an occasional burn every 80 or 90 years, as you can see them. That's partly because they grow from lignotubers, which is like bulbs that can re-sprout. But they can only do that so many times after so many fires. And 90% of snow gums in the Victorian Alps have been burned in the last 20 years. Many areas have been burned 4 or 5 times, and you're just left with the saplings, and it feels like the nice thing about Mount Buffalo, particularly the area around the chalet, is that there are a lot of really old snow gums, some of the oldest in all of the Alps. When you see that, you realise what used to be everywhere else, that we've lost to a combination of fire, dieback and land clearing. But the snow gums around the chalet at Mount Buffalo have been protected from fires, not because of their inherent value as trees, it's because of their proximity to the chalet. Like, we're protecting a building made out of dead wood, and by proxy we save, like, incredible live tree specimens. It's not like I'm saying we shouldn't have protected the chalet. Like, I love the chalet. I don't want it to burn down. But they would have burnt if the chalet hadn't been there, because we would have let them.
3: Yeah, the story of fire and charcoal is really interesting. After the sort of invasion period of colonization, you get these changes to fire and vegetation occurring before sort of modern changes in the climate. So give or take 1950s, when the climate really digs its heels in, there's this really clear shift with fire activity becoming less frequent, but also in the sort of chemistry of the carbon within the mud, there's a trend post-invasion to more intense fires, or essentially more hotter fires. How it's behaving now is quite unnatural to this place. I really think that the key ingredient missing is people. The more research that we do across Australia, we can see that when people are involved, the systems are quite different and really need really active involvement of people to negate the pressures of climate change and how fire behaves on this continent. Like, temperatures may not have been as high as they're getting now, but there's definitely been phases in the past of the same or if not worse fire danger as there was during the 2019-2020 bushfires. But if we can look at those trends in the past, we can see that when a place is cared for and essentially loved, it's not interacting with climate in that way, so we might not be able to scale back the climatic changes that are already happening. We can allow climate to have this wiggle room if we're doing the right things on the ground now, rather than when it's too late.
4: listening to All the Best. I'm Gabriella That story is produced by Jessica NPC, with mentorship and supervising production by Liz Keane. It was produced with the support of the Jesse Cox Audio Fellowship. A very heartfelt thanks to everyone who made the program possible this year. All the Best is made at FBI Radio and features producers, stories, and voices from unceded Aboriginal lands across so-called Australia. We're made possible by the Community Broadcasting Foundation, and we're sponsored by the Art Gallery of New South Wales. Kwame Slusha is our production manager. Katerina Fagamethwish is our community and events coordinator. The All the Best intern is Nini Chalk, and the All the Best executive producer is Noel Ben. A special shout out to all the Shining Bird composed our theme music, and Annie Hamilton designed our website. I'm Gabriella Ackery. Thanks for listening.

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1: Taking a look at the issues shaping the health and well-being of our diverse communities, this is Well, Well, Well, brought to you by the team from Thorn Harbour Health on Joy and the Community Radio Network.
2: You're on Well, Well, Well, we delve into the issues impacting and surrounding the health and well-being of our gender, sex and sexuality, diverse communities and people living with HIV. Coming to you from Joy's Victorian Pride Centre studios on Boonwurrung Country, I'm your host Jack Quintana, joined in studio this week by Jake Neville.
3: Hello, Jake.
2: Hello. We are terrifyingly close, excitingly close, depending on your perspective, to Melbourne International Games Week. This is a routine thing in gamers, hashtag gamers. That's not derogatory. And gamers, as it were. It's a suite of gaming consumer shows, developer conferences, all of the intersectionality that kind of comes with that pack in Melbourne in early this is pretty far removed from the scope of Well, Well, Well, which is health and well-being for diverse communities.
3: Yeah.
2: However, we are both, I'm not sure if I would count myself in a game necessarily in all circles, but it's probably useful for this context. And I think it's fair to say that we have an idea of how games can influence someone's health and well-being, right?
3: 100%. I mean, for me, like, all the time, it's a terrific form of, like, meditation. Usually it's, like, how I sort of, like, process.
2: Escapism?
3: Escapism is usually how I sort of, like, process the day as well.
2: Yeah.
3: It's, like, really good, especially if you're doing something that's, like, a little bit mindless, or you've played before. You can sort of play it with your hands, and, like, the front part of your brain is sort of, like, engaging, whereas the back is kind of, like, oh yeah,
2: a bit autopilot.
3: Digesting everything sort of in your life. Like for me, it's a form of like meditation.
2: Okay. Well, I guess we talk about health and well-being, health and well-being for LGBT for people living with HIV on the show, and within the context of that, I'm bringing up gaming, Melbourne International Games Week, all of that, because there is an event on during Melbourne International Games Week called World Queer Games Festival.
3: Yes.
2: And we're joined in studio by Luke Miller, who is the, what do you call yourself? The coordinator, one of the coordinators, the mind behind Melbourne Queer Games Festival?
4: Yeah, lead organizer.
2: Thank you so much for joining us in studio.
4: Thank you for having me.
2: I guess let's start off with the basics. What is Melbourne Queer Games Fest? If you were saying it to someone who maybe isn't in queer space or game spaces.
4: Sure. Well, it's an extremely lo-fi festival. It's one step up from people sitting on a couch, like just a group of friends playing through some games. But it really is, I think, a really valuable like, snapshot of just what queer people have been doing in the last 2 years. Not just in games, it's really sort of almost like a cultural snapshot. So I was like, one of the real values of the festival is that it's actually really accessible to people who don't like games, who don't play games, or know nothing about games. They're really art artifacts more than they are games in a way. And if you approach it from that perspective, the festival makes a lot more sense.
2: You said over the last 2 years, and I'm not sure if we might get into it might result kind of aggressive now. This was a yearly event. I guess talk to me a bit about how Melbourne Queer Games Festival started, what it looked like when it first started, and I guess what it looked like last year and how that's led to Melbourne Queer Games Festival 26.
4: Sure. Well, it started about 10 years ago, 18 years ago. I used to do a little list of the gayest games of the year. Because I make video games. And my interest is in sort of gay-friendly video games. And there's just many of them. Google would autocorrect the phrase gay game to worst games all the time. So if you talk to someone who's selling gay games, I thought, that's terrible.
2: Yeah.
4: And so I thought it was like a retraining the algorithm kind of thing. I put out this list, the gayest games of the year. And every year it started off like, oh, there were 5 games in 2013, like 8 games, and, you know, and then it got up to like 20. And I was like, you know what? This is actually, there's something here.
2: Yeah.
4: And then so that first year was just me and my friends, literally on the couch, just sort of going, well, it's one step up from the listicle.
3: Yeah, yeah. So what games have featured on the list? Is there anything that sticks out to you as like a favorite?
2: There have been a lot of games.
4: Oh, yeah.
3: Especially
4: gay.
3: Like,
4: yeah. We always remember your first, I guess. But, because I remember the room went silent. It was 1 year where we did do a physical event, which we don't do every year. But it was a game called Saving You From Yourself. And it was a trans game. And I think kind of early political trans game. And in it, you play as a psychologist or therapist. And you're in charge of deciding whether the person is allowed to go and transition.
5: Right.
4: So you have to ask them all these really personal questions. Kind of inane questions as well. And if you approve it, they go on.
5: Yeah.
4: If you disapprove it, they have to come back for another session and give you another $400. And the game is just so biting in its like satire of this, from the perspective that I got.
2: Yeah.
4: Of this totally offensive process.
3: Totally.
4: And just mocking of it.
3: Yeah.
4: And I just came out of that just going, holy moly. I've just walked in someone else's shoes.
3: Yep.
4: In a way I don't think I've ever done in with a book or a film.
2: It kind of rocked you in a very different way.
4: Yeah, because you're the agent. You've got agency in that, but obviously you're on the rails provided by the developer. And that's that sort of tango that interactive objects have that you don't get from other mediums.
3: I suppose maybe the other end of the spectrum is maybe like a dating simulator.
2: It kind of speaks to the range of games, because over the years, since 20, I think it was about 18, since the first Melbourne Queer Games Festival, how many games would you have had in the festival? Hundreds, over 1,000?
4: Wow. Hundreds. Yes. No, I would love to say that. There are thousands of games. Yes. We don't get every game. It is very self-selecting. So only the people that have heard about it, that have access to it, that are around in that session. So it is... It's certainly not a
3: I feel like it's worth noting as well that for queer people, like, you know, fields of artistry are really, really common for people to work in as well. And I feel like, you know, like, you've got Twitch and this like huge community of trans, gay people playing games and watching each other play games. Like, I feel like it forms such of our community as well. So
2: was that part of, I guess, why you went from the gayest game in this list to, I believe, what started as simply a Twitch live stream? There wasn't a physical event that people could kind of rock up to early. Was that?
4: Correct.
2: Yeah.
4: You know, I have limited bandwidth. I'm well aware of that. And so there's a big component of, I think, all volunteer effort where you simply must make it work in a way that works for you. And so much of this tiny little festival, like in engineering, we call it like failing safely.
2: Yep.
4: You know, like if the engine stops working, the car will die to a halt. The helicopter, the wings, if the rotors stop working, it crashes. So that's not failing safely. And so much of the festival is designed to just sort of fail safely in a way. So the submission form is very simple, very automated. You know, that transfers to CSS files to the judges. It's very simple. The judges, they have a CSV file they fill out. That all gets automated together. The website is a template that we use every year. It is looking a little hokey now.
2: I was going to say.
4: 8 or 10 years. You know.
2: Web designs change a bit in that time.
4: Yes, I know, but you know, the website is accessible. Yeah, true. You know, on
2: for a screen
4: readers and everything like that. So for all the kind of rough edges about it, you know, it's still doing the job. But obviously, if you have resources, you do whatever you have. It's archivable as well.
2: What scale of operation are you talking about here? Because you're talking about judges assessing all of the games that are submitted, that then go into the awards and the show?
4: The judging is the most anemic part of the festival.
2: Oh, sure.
4: So the point of the festival, in a way, is just to hold up these little artifacts and just look at them from different angles. So, you know, someone has made a game and put it up on like a platform like Steam or Itch. And they've probably put social media about it on Mastodon or whatever. Yes. What's the way to say it? It's almost like these are virtual spaces and the size of them shrinks and grows depending on what we as people put into them, because there's unlimited space on the internet, but also zero space. It's like, it's not a real physical place.
6: Yeah. Yeah.
4: And so the festival, a real value up to these people that make these games, is it is literally just creating more space for them to talk about the game. The showcase came out last week for this year's festival, and half the people had their games in it. You just got to do another social media post about it.
2: Yeah, true.
4: And you just think, as saying someone who makes the game, it's like, if you're trying to get the word out a little bit, there's only so many times you can say, hey everyone, check out my game.
2: This is my game, yeah.
4: Yeah, yeah, just to be able to say, oh, it's in the showcase.
6: Yeah.
4: That is just, I don't know, there's a freshness or just, you just see it light them up a little bit.
6: Totally. Yeah. And speaking of support, you know, so... are you programming alongside the International Games Week, or is this completely sort of independent? Is there sort of support, or is this totally like based on community and volunteers?
4: Okay.
2: Yeah, do you have some voice to share?
4: If you are organized enough, you can get in the official program for Melbourne International Games Week.
6: Uh-huh.
2: However,
4: if you're organized enough in like July. And so we didn't quite make it this year.
6: Okay.
4: But yeah, so the first phase of the festival, we were in December. I was just talking to someone at some event about Melbourne International Games Week, and they said, oh, why don't you shift it into that weekend and we can push it out.
6: Mm-hmm.
4: And so I would say like half the festivals have kind of been in the program. I'm never in a hurry to kind of make it like too official or to take like funding, like government funding or anything. Because there is something to be said for just being able to just do what you want, you know.
2: We are here on Wild Well speaking with Luke Miller, lead organizer of Melbourne Queer Games Festival. Stick with us, we've got more coming up in just a moment.
7: Keep the conversation going about health and well-being. For more episodes of Well Well Well, head to the Joy website, joy.org.au/wellwellwell, or wherever you get your podcasts.
2: This is Well Well Well. My name's Jack, I'm in the studio with Jake, lead organizer of Melbourne Queer Games Festival, which is happening... do you know what the date is, Luke?
4: I think that's where the confusion is. So
2: there is a physical event, but it's mostly online.
4: Yeah, so it's basically three components. There's a showcase, which is all games that we received, we presented nicely, play them right now.
6: Cool.
4: They're usually free or extremely cheap. Some of them are playable in the browser, very accessible. Some are 5 minutes long. They don't require much coordination, which I really appreciate. Then there's, you know, the shortlist, which is where like, oh, team up with these ones. And then we do hand out some awards. So this year on Tuesday evening, we're teaming up with Zabby, which is a gamers co-op in Carlton.
6: Mm-hmm.
4: And some of the games will be playable in sort of group setting.
6: Cool.
4: Very low-fi. Very low-fi.
2: Yeah. It's on Tuesday the 6th of October in the evening.
4: 6 p.m.
2: 6 p.m.
4: Yep.
2: Party. Good to know, because I might even be able to turn up. It'd be fun after work. This is not the first time that we've had a conversation about Melbourne Queer Games Festival, Luke. It's been a few years, let's say, since our last one. And I figured I'd take I remember when we last spoke, maybe not last spoke, but when I interviewed you on radio a number of moons ago, you said you had quite strong feelings about the term gay games specifically. That there are queer games, that there are sexual games, that like gay games, when you were working on Escape from Pleasure Planet and some of the other projects you were working on, that that term was something that motivated you or was kind of important to you. Can you tease out a little bit, I guess, what that sounds like?
4: I touched on that earlier.
2: Yeah.
4: Synonymous. It was an absolute slur. Pretty much the first half of my adult life.
2: Worst games.
4: But, you know, like kind of worse than that's such a gay game. You know what I mean?
2: Yeah, true.
4: And there wasn't sort of a redeeming side of it because games weren't thought of as having like gay themes at all. So it was just 100% negative connotation. And I guess my entry into the queer community has been through being like a gay male. And so. I guess that's kind of where the shame pride sort of component of it comes to me. But it's called the Queer Games Festival because it is for everybody, and I'm very cognizant.
2: Thank you.
3: But it is sometimes spelled with a Z. It's a bit of a weird
4: I'm that word aware that I'm just like one letter of the rainbow alphabet.
2: Sure.
4: Yeah. You know, and it's just we're so much stronger together.
2: Yeah, the Queer Games Festival is not just that. It's about making space for LGBTI space.
4: Yeah.
2: Developers. I mean, the other thing is, are queer games about queer people? Are they by queer people? Are they for queer people? How do you define queer games in this context?
4: It's very loose vessel. If you just affirm that it's a queer game, you know, it is. This is when it comes back to, you know, what is a game, and it's really unfortunate we use that word because it's such a wide variety of experiences.
2: Yeah.
4: You know, it can be a lot of games play as sexual, which is where you just play as yourself, but maybe even romance, the same characters of the game, and just the way the dice rolls, that you end up in the same sexual relationship. Then there's some games where it's like, oh no, this is a canonically queer character. Then there's games that queer people like maybe living in a straight world, and it's you know, you're sort of walking down the street kind of thing. But then maybe it's a queer neighborhood. You know, so the game is a little bit more queer world. Then there's this sort of other layer where it's like, oh, actually, it's people dealing with issues that they maybe only come out of being queer. And so the game's about transitioning and things like that. So the games deal with queer topics. Then there's sort of this extra level, which I guess would be because they are interactive objects. Is there such a thing as a queer mechanic, a queer interactivity to a game? That's really, really hard to do. It's like inventing new ways to make food, kind of thing, you know what I mean? But some developers go there, and that's always super special. You get Robert Yang as a developer. We can claim him as our own now because he's from America, but he moved to New Zealand, so therefore he's Australian now.
3: Too bad we don't have our Kiwi colleague.
2: Oh yeah, Fruit. University for a while there, and has made a lot of experiences that are very specific. Some are hyper specific.
4: Yes, well, I mean, just
2: and make you feel very specific there.
4: I mean, maybe give people a brief overview. You know, it's like if you think how you interact, maybe you've got a joystick or a mouse or whatever.
2: Yeah.
4: He would go, well, how do you interact with this game that is suggestive of the queer life kind of thing? Like,
2: yeah.
4: Maybe you're like stroking the mouse or something. You know what I mean? Yeah. Like just things like that. Too.
2: And there was like stick shift where it was like you had to stroke the gear stick to get the car to go up to certain gear. And it was like there was a lot of metaphors in the mix there, but also a lot of like I think that game was also partly inspired by like queer people's experiences more likely being pulled up by police.
4: Yeah.
2: And I think that kind of goes into maybe another direction.
4: Oh, I'm so sorry. There is one other category of queer games that is such an important part of history. And it's just this whole idea that computers are queer. Like they're not based in the physical reality.
2: Yeah.
4: You know, they're entirely not based in the physical reality. So in that regard, they are extremely queer spaces.
2: Mm-hmm.
4: And so we do get games that are just sort of glitchy, nowhere, kind of static field spaces. And you're just like, this is so strange in the most beautiful way.
3: Totally. I mean, again, it's just like I mentioned earlier, like there's just so many forms of queer artistic expression. And I feel like it's worth mentioning or asking at least, you know, does tabletop gaming come into the foray for MQFF? MQFF? MQGF?
4: I never get that right. No, we don't have any tabletop games this year, but we do get a smattering over the years, and almost apologetically so. We always get an email like during the submission.
2: Really sorry, I've got a tabletop game.
4: Oh, yeah, it's okay if I send my tabletop game. Yes, of course.
2: I'm so sorry.
4: I guess you don't call them developers, just tabletop creators.
2: Yes.
3: Yeah.
4: Called Logan. And they did a tabletop game called Logan, and it's an autobiographical tabletop game where you play as Logan.
3: That's cool.
4: It was super cool.
6: That's really cool.
4: Yeah. You never think of games as autobiographical. You know, that's one of the things queer games are way ahead of mainstream gaming. You know, they deal contemporary, like just modern day life. They're not always spaceships and orcs and things like that. It's actually, this is real life stuff and real drama. And also like things like autobiographical. It's just crazy to me.
6: It's so interesting because, you know, you're describing all these different ways that a game can exist in all these different forms, from narrative to like sort of like 3D art and more traditional games and tabletop as well. But it isn't just the game, it's just the diverse, it's the entire community. Do you find it difficult to not only cater to the huge foray of sort of games that you get coming through, but also the identities and communities as well
8: and their own particular needs?
4: Early in my game dev career, I made a game that went around, and I did get some blowback from it, and I remember some guy saying to me, you know, one game can't represent everybody.
2: Mm.
4: And if you just kind of take that attitude, it all just slides away. Like, people always kind of... Queer lives are messy. And so there's always, I guess, sharp edges. And there's always... There's a lot of trauma in a lot of these games. Because they're, you know, semi-autobiographical. But... The flip side of trauma, I think, what I've got out of the festival is that there's healing.
2: Mm-hmm.
4: And so many of these games, which can be about very dark topics, you actually don't feel the sadness. You feel the healing. You feel the passion. And maybe the biggest gift I've gotten out of the whole thing is lesson, and maybe the lesson of pride in general. To take your hurt and your anger, which are all valid, but transmogrify that into passion, and then that passion into art, and then that art gets shared with us. And it's just a gift. It's like, I feel sometimes so selfish playing these games. Games getting beaten up, just walking down the street. And to come out of it and sort of go, I feel so lucky for playing that game. And you kind of go, what does that mean? What does that mean? You know? And I think it just comes down to these people have taken their anger and converted it to passion. It's amazing.
2: Have you seen like an example? Because I mean, I can hear that sense of emotion and that sense of like resonance after you've played, you know, gone through these experiences, played these games. That in whether it's Melbourne Queer Games Fest or even seeing people play other queer games, have you seen it have like a really significant, like immediate kind of impact on people? Like, I guess emotional, or maybe they've had a conversation with you afterwards. Could even be about one of your games.
4: I think what I see is we see a lot of people's first games. And then, because it's now been 8, 9, 10 years, we now see people's second, third, fourth games. And you just see the growth of the person. I mean, I try not to learn too much about the people that make them. I kind of don't want it to be all chummy and friendly. I actually just want to be able to play these games on their own merits. But it's unavoidable when, you know, you get a third or fourth entry. I think there's like a South American game series. And the first one was a game called Hit Me. But a young man who goes out into his town looking for someone to punch him, because that was what he felt he needed. Last festival was Hit Me 3, which the first one was like a visual novel, hand-drawn, sort of scratchy graphics, a bit wonky. Hit Me 3 is fully 3D, original soundtrack.
6: Hit Me 3D?
4: Yes, yeah. Like sort of like well-edited cinematography.
6: Yeah.
4: The developer got their friends to play in a band, all this sort of stuff. And you're just like, Does that answer your question?
6: I guess. I can't think of a better reason not to come along.
2: Well, they come along, you mean log off. Because there's not actually that many.
3: All comes along.
2: Sure. If you somehow managed to get on the ticketing page and got the few spaces available, because Savvy is not a particularly big space either.
4: No.
2: It's not, you know, to the scale of what you see elsewhere in Games Week, right? Like a PAX or a GCAP or whatever else. Like, there are plenty of other comparisons that we could make for those events, but just don't stick to size. Like, it is not at a convention or exhibition center.
4: They have three captures.
3: Yeah. So log on, get involved, because it sounds like there's some really, really good games.
2: If people want to find out more, they can head to the website MQGF, for Melbourne Queer Games Festival, .com.au. There is an in-person event in Melbourne on Tuesday the 6th of October, but it is quite limited, and otherwise, if you want to check out the festival, you can do through the website.
4: Something that I've really, over the years, have come to value about the festival is that it is a really good entry point for queer people who maybe don't feel part of the community so much. You know, if you don't, maybe you live in a regional area and you don't have access to sporting clubs, or maybe you don't drink alcohol and so you don't feel comfortable going to bars, or maybe you just don't have the money to go to like circuit parties and that. You get to experience a lot of those events, because there are games about joining sporting clubs, there are video games about going to bars. You can walk in those shoes no matter where you are on the planet for free, you know. And I just think, as maybe a kid who was didn't have that money, you know, I've kind of valued that more than a live stream or like a live event.
2: Log on, play these games, because most of them would be free kind of itch experiences.
4: Yeah, single player, 5-minute experiences.
2: Yeah.
4: We're talking about political ones, deeper ones, but there are a lot of like cute little romance games, whether you're like lesbian or bi or trans or gay. There really is something for everyone, and it does go from just like a sort of gothic romance. Prince has fallen in love with me and taken me to his castle, all the way up to, you know, it's like The Sims, but it's like a anarchist sort of polycule squatting in a building and you've got to cook your noodles kind of thing. So it's just like...
6: That's kind of what I would expect of a queer games festival. So
2: truly spent together. Yeah. In every possible way. Best of luck, Luke. Luke Miller, lead thank you so much for joining us on
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2: That is all the time we have on this episode. 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
6: Thank you for having me, even though it's my job.
2: Thank you so much for listening. 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
2: Nom nom nom. Are you noms? I'm fed, Triana, this week. I have been eating well. There are so many new ARIA nominations that have come out this week. We have to talk about that.
3: Oh, yes, absolutely. Plus, we're going to be chatting with Kaya Mercedes, out and proud Melbourne-based artist. And your headliner this week is literally just me calling an audible about one of my favourite bands.
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3: Team effort, and it's nice that we all kind of work together on this incredible show, but sometimes it's really nice to just be able to go, hey, my favorite band have a new song out and it absolutely rips.
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3: Producer PJ is speechless.
4: Can I make a comment? I am so excited because this is a really crazy moment that both you and I have, because remember that concert back in 2018 that you did, we were both in the same
3: churches are back, brand new music. This is Roses, it's the headliner on The Sound of Now.

0: doing that at the end. That's the actual song. You may have picked up that churches are from Scotland, given the way that they managed to rhyme ground with pwned.
1: Oh, ground.
0: Sure. I didn't realize that you were full Scottish.
1: Yes, honorary, I'm sure.
0: No, hey, welcome to the Sound of Now. My name is Triana Butler.
1: And I'm Alana Rosso.
0: We got producer PJ with us.
1: What's up? We've got brand new music this week from Aussie artist Evie Isabel, a brand new song called Honey Drug. Now, Evie Isabel's just got off of her own headline tour. She's now supporting the Top of the Rains as a support act. Honestly, incredible artist. I'm so excited to hear this new one. Evie Isabel left us a little voice note.
2: Hello, this is Evie Isabel, and I'm just releasing my EP, Uber Rising, and I'm so excited to share the feature track from this EP. It's called Honey Drug, and I wrote it about how transformative the experience of meeting my partner was and how beautiful it was to kind of step into my first queer partnership as an adult. I'm obsessed with how this song turned out. It's a cute little synth pop track, and you're listening to the Sound of Now on Joy.
1: You sure are. Thanks, Effie. This is Honey Drunk, Effie Isabel.

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0: is the sound of now. 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
2: joy.org.au/membership.
0: And you get that there. 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
2: Absolutely. And don't forget to also give us a follow on IG. We are at thesoundof.now. Big shout out to those that have followed us on there last week. Big shout out to Hope, to Ray, to Marne.
0: Yes. Love that. Layers.
1: We said Layers last week.
2: Layers, I think we said last week. But you know what? Another shout out.
3: What's happening in music right now? This is the news.
0: What's happening in music right now is that the ARIA nominations are out for 2026.
2: So it's Christmas. No one realises this, but Toronto and I, this is Christmas.
0: So we're right at the very end of Q3, which is really the most wonderful time of the year when it comes to music. And then Q4 comes in.
2: Yes.
0: And it's kind of a silly season. You know, we've got some last-minute releases in October and maybe November, straight into November being Oz Music Month, straight into December being Christmas season, but no one releases new music unless it's Christmas. So it is like all systems go heading towards Oz Music Month and the ARIAs, and it is a big year this year. Do we want to dive into your mate Baker Boy?
2: Oh, my mate Baker Boy, alongside
0: so many nominations.
2: But also, it's incredible to see so many great artists as well. Like Kanina, Miss Kanina has been doing it for the time. She has been putting in the effort, and she is now seeing that come through in the nom. Also, Boy Soda.
0: Hold on. Miss Kanina. Five nominations.
4: Nina Jirachi, 5 nominations.
0: Well, to be fair, she got like 7 or 8 last year and absolutely dominated.
2: She's the GOAT.
0: She's incredible.
2: She's the GOAT. And it's just so great to see so many artists, honestly. I got so emotional.
0: Boy Soda. We do have Boy Soda, who we played a whole bunch on this show, picking up 5 nominations, and then just kind of shockwave through some of the community of,
5: who's Boy Soda? I've never heard of Boy Soda.
2: They're clearly not friends of the show, because if you're friends of the show, you know it's Boy Soda. The one that made me cry a little, that I was really excited for, and I have to talk about this, Alexio is up for Michael Kaminsky, upcoming artist. Oh, she posted a live reaction to her opening up the webpage and seeing her name there. Oh, I cried. I've been such a big Alexio fan. Alexio's on my, I think she was on the list of Rising Leader this year, so you know, come through.
6: Oh, it's crazy. I've heard about Alexio since she opened up for Cave Town apparently back in like a couple years ago now. Someone put me onto her, and it's really crazy to see how much she's grown.
2: She's come so far. So we've got our papers up for Michael Kaminsky, breakthrough artist. There's also Rachel Fahim, who we've played a bunch of. Echo Vandal.
0: Oh, Echo Vandal's having a massive year. I think 7 or 8 nominations for Echo Vandal.
2: Jenny Wu.
6: Deftones Echo Vandal, didn't she?
2: I have to talk about Jenny Wu.
0: I think you're right though, PJ. I think Echo Vandal did open up for Deftones. That is really great shout. I think you're right. Sorry, go last.
2: Jenny Wu is not only up for how many 8 noms, also still in our list of awards for album title of the year with Red Star Wu and a Worldwide Scourge.
0: We add Echo Vandal to that.
2: Incredible album. We should have. Let's add Echo Vandal.
6: Wait, can I also
0: hold on. Echo Vandal's album title is looking for people to unfollow.
2: That's brilliant.
6: Can I also just say, why is Deadbeat there?
0: Oh, Tame Impala.
2: Yeah.
0: I mean, that's been a massive album.
2: Yeah, it's been a big album.
6: No, I think I'm a bit salty because I think that I have such a bias towards his old music that I'm like, it's a bit disappointing to see, like, this
0: really?
6: Is the big one.
2: No,
6: like,
2: I get it, but I challenge that a bit, Paige, because I think the big part of that is if you're a fan, you really need to stick by them. Like, even if, like, you've got to be the star as well with their successes. And I know that that's what you are as a person.
6: I absolutely am. I just think that...
4: it was just very, for me personally, and I'm not going to say that this is an objective fact, this is just my opinion, I just thought it was very underwhelming. I mean, I saw him 2022 when he did his, I think it was like the Lost in Yesterday, it was like in that era.
2: Slow Rush.
4: And that was an incredible live show, and I'm a bit sad that I missed out on Dina Jirachi.
2: I know, I cannot wait. It's going to be so cool.
7: I'm the first one as well I get to see Dina Jirachi.
4: No way!
7: Yeah, I've missed out every single time.
4: No, I She's playing music.
7: Really?
0: That's the rumor. That's what's going around. Absolutely. Why don't we stick with this Tame Impala thought? Because I know you might be a little shocked that Dead Beach is in there for Album of the Year. Like 8 nominations for Tame Impala. You've got to pay attention. Dracula has been not just a hit in Australia, but
7: globally.
4: It's been everywhere.
7: It's the global track that you've got to take that in when you look at the nods.
0: It's been huge. Here's Tame Impala, Dracula, picking up 8 nominations at the ARIA Awards 2026. Stick with us, you're on The Sound of Now. More

0: song has absolutely taken over the planet this last year. So, of course, Tame Impala would pick up 8 nominations at the ARIA Awards for 2026. Tame Impala, it's Dracula, it is the sound of now Triana and Alana with producer PJ in the chair as well. Noted long-time Tame Impala enthusiast.
1: Since I was about probably 4 years old, I remember hearing Lunarism.
0: Which was about 3 years ago.
1: Okay, let's calm down. I'm 18 now. You need to stop doing that. I'm going to be an adult.
0: We said happy birthday for you. Now you're 18. Happy birthday. Thank All right, Lance, there was some discussion around adult contemporary album.
2: I mean, as a general comment as well, there are so many categories, by the way, in the ARIA. I know we won't always talk about on this show. I mean, best country album, shout out, but also best children's. I'm sure they're doing well too. Shout out to Bluey.
0: Emma Memma, hello.
2: Emma Memma, hi. Yo. But there was one that always definitely caught my attention, which was the best adult contemporary album. Now, Triana, break that down for me. What does that look like? What is the best adult contemporary album? We've got Matt Corby in there. There's Paul Kelly in there.
0: And Linda, ARIA Hall of Famers now, and Way Dynamic. Also, were you at the Peter Kite show earlier in the year? I didn't realize you were such an adult contemporary enthusiast.
2: Yeah, so now I feel maybe.
0: Emma Memma, hello.
2: Emma Memma, hi. But there was one that always, the one that definitely caught my attention, which was the best adult contemporary album. Now, Triana, break that down for me. What does that look like? What is a best adult contemporary album? We've got Matt Corby in there, there's Paul Kelly
0: in there, Vicar and Linda. ARIA Hall of Famers now, Way Dynamic.

0: never know. Right in.
1: Hey, also shout out to Troye Sivan, who picked up 4 nominations off the back of literally 1 song. She's the best.
0: Oh, do you know what? I mean, there'll be a party in the park and
1: yeah, well, that'll be eligible for next year, so just watch what happens.
0: Look,
1: with that.
0: I have a lot of mixed opinions about Troye Sivan stuff, but I feel like, you know, he did the second group of Stonewall, so I can't really be too upset about him.
1: How do I recover from that? G Flip, off of a massive year, appearing on the soundtrack to Heated Rivalry, going global with Bed on Fire, has picked, and of course, playing the AFL Grand Final just this week, has picked up an incredible 5 nominations. Let's hear Bed on Fire from G Flip. You're on the sounder now.

0: Well, just Miley now.
1: She's just Miley.
0: She's just being Miley. Off the album Bass Persuades, that is Different Religion, featuring Model Actress.
1: You understand now? Triana Butler and Alana Rosso with you. Not far away until Kaya Mercedes joins us for a sit-down show.

right now, a song that I've been obsessed with over the last couple of weeks. And you know, we're always a fan of like a bitter breakup song. But to hear a bitter breakup song that is this specific is really something else. Lyrically, Michael Allday is on me with this. This is skincare. And I'm

0: years, and I actually would be supporting on this show, I would say, right back at the very start of your career, like really early on, and it's been so incredible to see the evolution of the artist that is Kaya Mercedes. Welcome to the studio for the first time ever. This is out of control.
1: Hi, I'm so glad to be here, like in person for the first time.
0: It's after, I imagine, as someone who's heard us playing your songs on the radio more than a couple of times, this is like, oh, this weird world is actually physical and there's microphones and it's disorienting.
1: Yeah, like, I mean, of course, like, I've met you a few times and I know, it's my life for me, I'm so excited. But, like, I have listened to the station playing my tracks and other people's tracks as well, like, love the station. But it's, like, so surreal to be here in person. It is so gay here.
0: When we look back at that first single, those very early releases back in 2015, what do you notice has changed about your approach to music now from when it was back then? Because this is 5 years of growth we're talking about.
1: I've been growing up in music, and I think that's something I reflect on a lot, like, especially, like, with my mum, who's my manager. I'm, like, always talking about the fact that, like, I have a physical record of me growing up. I have all of these songs and all these emotions written down and recorded and preserved of, like, how I was when I was 14, when I was 15, when I was 16. And it's, like, I associate those times in my life with my music. I'm like, oh, that time in my life, it's not, like, when I was in year 10 or 11. Like, that's trying to hate you, girl. Like that. That's what that, like, it's all, like, associated with music. And it's incredible to see the growth. Like, my genre has changed. My songwriting's changed. My collaboration has changed. It's all changed. And I think for the better, I've really come to find myself in my music, but also the people who I've met through my music.
2: Are you finding as well, because I know you're touring a lot lately, apparently you've also just had a couple of tours over the last few weeks that have been, you know, really intense. I want to know a little bit about if you're noticing, you know, the audience has changed along with you.
1: Yeah, absolutely. I think, you know, especially when you first start, like, there's a lot of family and friends who come and support you, but I've, over the past few years, really started building this solid audience, and I'm so proud to say, like, I unintentionally did this. I'm so proud to say that every time new people come to my show, they always mention how nice the atmosphere is at my show. And I think you mentioned this at the show you did as well. Like,
2: people are so nice at my show. And I like, that is my goal, is to attract kind people.
1: I have a very diverse crowd. I try and make my shows as accessible as I possibly can whenever I play. It's just kind. It's queer. It's disabled. It's fun. It's accepting and kind. And I think everyone comes into that room and just feels safe. And I didn't set out to, like, intentionally do that, but I think it happened. And that's just because that's, like, who I am. And I'm really glad that people have also noticed that and felt safe in these rooms, because that's all I really want, is to create a safe place for people to enjoy themselves.
2: I absolutely feel you are doing that. And of course, I've not yet been to any of you. I'm so excited, obviously, when the chance comes. But also, I mean, even just following you on socials for the longest time, too, I've also noticed that, like, that's the community you're cultivating online, too. You should be so proud of yourself with that community. You've really cultivated such a safe and welcoming space for everyone, no matter where you are.
1: Yeah, and that is also something that I've actively tried to do, is because I remember, like, I'm autistic and ADHD, and, you know, I have had a lot of physical illnesses and, like, disabilities come up since then, but I remember when I first got a diagnosis, I was following Chloe Hayden, and that was who my therapist told me. My therapist told me, go look at Chloe Hayden, like, I think she's a lot like you, and I think you'd find some benefit seeing someone who is in the arts industry thriving as an autistic person. And I was like, I want to be that person who helped me. Like, this person who was so bold and brave and just themselves. Like, that's the type of person I want to be to people if I can. And so that's like what I've always set out to do.
0: So Chloe Hayden was the one who was in
2: was it Heartbreak High?
0: Yes. Okay. And I'm sure there's one other thing that
2: there be.
0: Yeah. I'm sure I've seen videos. I know they've done a lot of interviews and things.
1: Yeah. She's so great. And like people always say my makeup reminds them of Quinny, who's her character in Heartbreak.
0: Oh, yeah. Look at it.
1: Yeah. That's like the biggest compliment of all.
0: Who else do you look up to?
1: I mean, I look up to just a lot of people in the Melbourne music scene. Like, even I actually just played a gig. This comes out like it would have been a while ago, but I played a gig recently when I had a great lineup of people I got to play with Azure last night for Eat Your Heart Out Tour. And like, I just look up to these artists that I get to play with regularly. It's just such an honor to be able to connect with Australian musicians, like, who are peers to me. I find so much inspiration in working with these people. Every musician is so unique, and every time I open for someone and get to watch their show, like, I'm taking notes in my brain, like, here's this little thing that I want to incorporate with my career, and here's this other thing that I've learned from them, this other thing that I find inspiring. Like, it's like a never-ending cycle of being inspired by these musicians, and I'm sure in your line of work, getting to talk with so many people, you're probably feeling the same. Like, you take those little bits of inspiration from everyone you speak to.
3: Yeah, we got little books.
0: We got chalk pens that get things get written on the window out there. 100%. It's really interesting. When we talk with artists and we ask that question of who you look up to, for some, it'll be, you know, Lady Gaga, or they'll name some huge international act. It is rare to have someone say that they're so heavily inspired and influenced by their local community. I just want to just underscore how rare that is.
1: And also, Holly Hebe. Yes. So I'm very lucky that she's actually a local coach. And so I get to work with her every single week that I went to her show on her tour, the Gershwin Rock SB. And God, she's so amazing. She's so inspiring. And I see her on the stage, and then I get to work with her with, like, in vocal coaching in that, like, intimate setting. And she's just as amazing there as well in a completely different way. And so I think, I just love this industry and these people and that I get to work and be a part of, because it's just like never ending joy.
2: It's so cool. I remember I saw Holly open before, like, here, and such a great show. Also bumped into the show, which was a treat for me. But you're right, the community feels like it is really strengthening, and I love to see it. And I absolutely agree with Triana. It's awesome to see that that's where you're getting a lot of inspiration from. We ask a lot of artists to come on the show as well. Give us your top three high on rotation across all of the artists that you're listening to right now, specifically for Australian artists.
1: Okay, so
0: you are allowed to cheat on your stream.
1: It's not make an exit. Okay, I have this Aussie noise playlist that I like to feature Australian artists on, and there's this new band, Make an Exit, and they've just released their debut single, Sucker Punch, and I actually got to meet two of the band at the Azure gig. Such a good song. They literally had the one song out, and I'm like so obsessed. So Make an Exit is great, and then I'm really obsessed with she's Victoria based, like, she's on the border, and she has a song called Doomed, and oh my god, I love it. She released that a while ago, but I also featured that on my playlist, and that's like where I find a lot of my music. Is like, I have to like find people on my playlist every week, and so I get to listen to all this great music, and I find these artists that I really cling to. Oh, it's just such a joy.
0: We're chatting with Kaya Mercedes, who has a brand new EP out. Congratulations on getting that out into the world. For those who've not yet heard it, not yet heard the story behind it, tell us a little bit about the name, where it came from, the whole ethos of this record.
1: So this record is called What Comes Next, and it's a five-track EP that is going through a lot of the experience of heartbreak following those initial stages of grieving. So there's a lot of, you know,
0: songs written about, like, the shock of the heartbreak, the first anger, depression, denial, and all of that. But this is, like, once you that love is gone, like, what do you do when that heartbreak is still lingering? Like, these memories are still coming up. There's no love there anymore, but you're still healing. And especially when you then go to find new love, how you process that when you are recovering from being heartbroken. That's kind of the premise of this EP and what I wanted to explore.
2: Incredible. So where's a good starting point for us? We want to play a song to kick off that energy, give us some of the first songs to kick off that energy, so we get a bit of energy out into that energy.
0: Yeah, so I did something I've never done before, and I released a single the day before, and that single is called 17, and it's featuring Sydney artist Emily Moisey, who is doing all of the backing vocals and harmonies for me, which is amazing. It just adds such a beautiful depth to the song and the vocals that I just couldn't do if it was all my vocal. And this song is about being a teenager and experiencing love, heartbreak, and all of these emotions for the very first time.
2: Oh, I can't wait to hear it. Do you want to introduce it? You should introduce your own song. Give it a go.
0: This is my brand new track, 17, from my new EP, What Comes Next.
3: You're on the Sound of Now. More with Kyle Stadium straight after this. Don't go anywhere.

0: bit more about how you went about writing it. What were some of your like content inspirations that you were consuming in the lead up to writing for it?
1: Oh, that is such a good question. I don't know. I think at the time, honestly, I wrote this EP when I was still in high school. I wrote most of it when I was 17. Because that's when I went through reggae. So it was a long time ago that I've been sitting on these tracks. And I'm just trying to think back to high school.
0: So long ago now.
1: I don't even know what I was listening to at the time, honestly, but I know that I was still in the process of releasing my second album, Trying to Hate You. And so I was still like heavily in that writing space of like producing and releasing and playing those shows. And so it was a weird space to be in where you're still not even releasing an album yet and you're writing the next album. For songwriters, they'll probably understand like how confusing and weird that can be. Like, I definitely think the songs were brought into writing rooms later after they were written because they were a little confused, I think, with that headspace that I was in still releasing a previous album. And bringing them into the writing rooms a few years on definitely helped hone them into the sound that they are in now.
2: We've got a very black and red aesthetic to match the obviously like red hair.
3: Tell, have you got the, there's like a physical copy of it.
1: Yeah, I bought you guys some CD copies. So all of this was designed by my partner who does graphic design.
2: Incredible.
1: Which is super exciting.
2: Give him a shout out.
1: Alex, my partner. Thank you so much for this. It is very cool. They did all the photography and everything.
0: So cool. Oh my goodness. Just for those that obviously can't see the physical EP, we've got so many.
1: Yeah, absolutely.
0: Is this Fitzroy?
4: It's not really bad that I know exactly where that is.
1: Actually, it's right outside the Bakehouse Studios. Because I was that was the day that I was filming the music video for 17.
3: Oh, right.
1: So we got there like an hour early and we just had to be like, get on the road, take some photos, and go film a music video.
2: You would obviously have someone on the road so the cars do not come down.
1: There were a few times I had to run. It was also so cold that day, and I'm in like micro shorts. It was not my greatest idea.
0: A minute for the fit, though. This is incredible. I love your outfits, and I also love all of your styling. I know you do a lot of that work yourself, but like, how long does it? I have to ask, how long does it take you to get in, like, to a thing? Because we were talking to Jackie a couple of weeks ago, and she literally came out saying it took her like half an hour to an hour to do.
1: Oh, that could not be me, girl.
0: I could not be me either.
1: Like, I'm lucky that my hair is so bleached that it kind of just sits this way, so I don't really have to do much with my hair. I haven't looked at my hair since like the start of 2024. It's like been a long time.
0: It looks so healthy though. But I'm going to say it's like really healthy.
1: I try. So I have a lot of contacts into this. It takes me probably like an hour and a bit to do my makeup.
0: Yeah.
1: Specifically. And then I'm like super indecisive with what I wear. So it takes me a long time to get ready. Plus, I like taking my time. So I would say maybe 2.5 hours.
0: Yeah.
1: If I then, like, I've got to like factor in ADHD, getting ready for gigs. So I'm like constantly forgetting stuff, constantly having to run back and forth because like I've left things upstairs. Like, it adds a lot of time.
2: I was at Sadie's live show. Last time I went to see your show and got handed a friendship bracelet on the way in at the door. I think there were three outfit changes. An outfit reveal in that show, and this was not like a huge stadium. This was like at the Bergie Band Room. Like, everyone wait while I go change my outfit. It was like incredible. How,
3: that's got to factor into the prep time, right?
1: Oh, absolutely. So my partner, again, is just like, has audacity to just do everything. Like, I can do that. And so they will help make my costume as well because they can sew. And so they custom make me corsets. And then we'll make like skirts, and then we'll have layers. And then, as you saw, like, I usually like to have three costumes in a show. That's kind of like my baseline.
0: Nice.
1: And I rhinestone a lot of stuff myself. Like, I actually have a fractured foot right now, and I have a weird bird.
0: No. For everyone in the castle, we need to describe this. So, I'm so sorry that you fractured your ankle, but you've jazzified. You've
1: like rhinestoned your moon boot,
0: and it's all set to
1: It took me hours, but I rhinestoned it because I'm like, if I'm going to be stuck in this thing, I'm making it cute.
0: I live, and then also your matching shoe you do have is also like
1: sparkly. So I rhinestone, my partner sews, and so we actually like thrift. Like, we are constantly thrifting because, like, we're on a budget here. Like, this is not a stadium show, like you said. So we're on a budget. We'll get stuff from thrift stores and then we'll, like, customize it. And I'll rhinestone. My mic stand is fully rhinestoned. Like, there is a lot of rhinestoning hours that go into these shows. So, like, I'm constantly like, where can I add more sparkle? Like, where can I add more glitter? Where can I, like, put some... But I love quick change. I was a dancer for 13 years. And so
3: really?
1: I was a ballerina.
3: Okay, that surprised me for a few reasons. Number one, it is such a swerve from ballerina to this kind of aesthetic and to this kind of music.
1: My ballet teacher would have
3: But also, I wonder what your ballet teacher would say seeing artists like Adela, who's taken all these things that she's learned from ballet and she's incredible and flipped it into, you know, the album over there is called Prima and it really leans into that ballerina aesthetic. How much of what you've learned across dancing for 13 years and that kind of discipline that takes, I guess, applies to what you're doing now with your music?
1: I mean, putting on a show is hard. Like, my shows are very high energy. Like, I'm constantly moving, jumping, like, and I have pots, so, like, that's... can be difficult sometimes, but I think that
3: orthostatic tachycardial syndrome. Not just like a series of pots.
1: No. And so you're right, it takes a lot of discipline. Like, I'm constantly training for these shows. I'm running on the treadmill singing, like, doing what these big pop stars doing. Like, I will research their regimens. I'm like, what is Miley Cyrus's trainer do? Like, what are all these trainers doing? It is heavily disciplined, and also, like, you have to be really physically active to be able to do active shows where you're jumping and running around the stage while singing. And so, yeah, absolutely, like, that discipline has been set into me since I was 3 years old. And so I think that's why I work so hard with my music, because, like, I've always just loved doing that.
0: Yeah.
1: And I've loved performing. And it's my favorite thing in the world. I would do anything to keep performing. I would work so hard. So, yeah. But I think my ballet teacher would have a bit of a hard time with all the tattoos and the piercings now. But I'm really thankful for those years because they have made me the performer.
3: Is it okay if I ask a little bit more about the pots before we play another song from this record? How do you, because obviously going to the big stars and being like, okay, this is your regimen, I'm going to do that is one thing, but you've got to adapt that to deal with the pots. So how do you, like, on a practical level, manage the post-orthostatic tachycardia syndrome, for those who are going to Google it and figure out what it is? How do you manage that? Because there are different ways to be able to manage your energy through that, alongside this quite intense regimen that you're putting yourself through.
1: Well, I do a lot of training. I work with a physical science physiologist and a physio to get my stamina to a point where, like, I can be comfortable in everyday life. Like, I went through a long period where I couldn't be physically active without fainting. And so I've had to work really hard to be able to get to a place where I can be so active because I genuinely love it. But there are some ways that I accommodate myself without making it too obvious. Like, I'm pretty much always hand-holding my mic on stage. But some people might notice that I typically will have a mic stand on stage anyway because I do a lot of headbanging, and that's not great for the passing out feeling. So I will hold on to the mic stand and like to help balance me. Stuff like that. Or like the shoes that I wear, like, or I wear compression stuff underneath to help with blood circulation. Stuff that people would never really pick up. And also I just train and train and train my shows until I know them by heart. And I don't have to think about it, and I can just focus on staying upright and staying good. So, like, there's, like, all these little sneaky little hacks that I have. That, yeah, little
0: hidden. And what about pre and post show as well? Like, the recovery would be really important, I would imagine, too. So, what are some of your rituals there?
1: After a show, I'm definitely fueled by the adrenaline. Like, I'm go, go, go, talking to people, just getting through. But the second I'm in the car, like, get me a salty snack. I'm sleeping on the way home. Like, I'm lucky that my mom is my manager and she'll typically drive because after a show I'm dead. And the next day I'm usually napping. So
3: mom's nodding along in the background.
1: She is great with helping me, and she's always got like stun meds in her bag for me, just like, you know, ADHD, I always need to get my own medication. So she's great, but like, yeah, I don't know if I could do all of these shows and drive home. So I'm very grateful for her.
3: Well, thank you very much, Mother. The EP from Kaya Mercedes is called What Comes Next. I mean, you know these songs better than anyone. What one do you want us to go out on? What do you want us to play tonight?
1: Let's do 3 Month Blackout is a favorite of mine. I think it's just fun and dancey. Great music video as well if you want to check that out. I love 3 Month Blackout.
3: Incredible. Let's get it on right now then. Kaya Mercedes, thanks so much for joining us this week on The Sound of Mountain.

0: back out. Huge thank you, Kaya, for joining us this week on Sound and Now. That is the end of the show.
1: Sure is. End of the show. Big thank you to all the usuals. Liz Bush, Michael Strauss, Michael Pohl, and Chris Kabacki, and Shalopity Jeans. A very big thank you to the people at the CBAA. That's it for the show. We'll catch you next week.
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there's a pretty good lineup to start the breeze this week. John Lewis, piano, Milt Jackson, vibes, Percy Heath bass, and Connie K drums together collectively as the modern jazz quartet. BMJ Q, always a favorite breeze. And a piece, a reunion of the blues recorded in New York City in 1985. Welcome along to the program. As usual, coming from the studios of 4MBS Classic FM, MBS by Digital Radio, and Silver Memories Nostalgia Radio in Brisbane. 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

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CB Express. Goes back to 1981. I mean, whole album arranged by Sonny Nestico. Good value. I love that sound. That's how basic. This is Cole Nolan.

Cole Nolan Trio. Cole Nolan playing piano, David Seidel double bass, and Laurie Bennett drums, and special guest playing tenor sax, Ben Jones. Nolan's Groove, original by David Seidel. On the breeze now. Cole Nolan Trio, David Seidel on bass, and Laurie Bennett drums, special guest, playing tenor sax,

Emma Past from her second album, It's Madness Called Love, goes back to 2002, with James Morrison playing piano, Phil Stack bass, and Terry Sam drums. Let's have a couple of different combinations of Horace Silver. First is Quintet, going back to 1964, and 30 years later, slightly bigger band with a special guest vocalist. So you can guess who it is, one or two of the play. First of all, the Quintet from 1964, Song for My Father.

pizza. Very tempting, doesn't it? Red peas and rice. Order twice, yeah, for sure. Horace Silver and his Sporting Band with special guest O.C. Smith. Little Green Apples, son of Hickory Hollis Trap, etc. And that recorded in 1994. Before that, in 1964, the Horace Silver Quintet, one of his compositions, A Song for My Father. Here's another piano playing Horace, Carlin by name, music of Duke Ellington.

the Horace Pollen Trio on the Breeze and the Music of Duke Ellington. That's Sea Jam Blues. Horace Pollen Jazz, Sam Jones Bass and Al Taylor Guitar, recorded at the Van Gelder Studios in New Jersey in 1960, and much more recent from Canada. This is Nicky Yanofsky.

Joanne Brecken in their trigger, wrapping up the breeze this week with the abandoned composition, The Island, taken from her album, Take a Chance. Thanks for your company this week. Look forward to joining you next time. I'm John Dee, the Chaffin.

0: concert halls to the juke joints, from churches to festivals in the fields. Welcome to another episode of Bill Street Caravan, celebrating the sounds of Memphis for more than 20 years.
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0: Hi, I'm your co-host, Pat Mitchell-Worley.
1: And I'm Jared J.B. Moore.
0: This week on Bill Street Caravan, we're celebrating Harold Dean, Bobby Manuel, and Charles Skip Hicks, Status Masters of Soul Guitar.
1: Grammy nominated blues man, goddamn, us to the limit, and installment of the Blues Hall of Fame. Exploration of the lives of the pioneers and events enshrined in the Blues Hall of Fame. Here in Memphis, Tennessee. Brought to you by the Blues Foundation.
0: That's all coming up right now on Bill Street Caravan.
1: Hey, Pat.
0: Hey, JB.
1: This week, we're showing love to a surprisingly unprecedented instrument in the Memphis soul story, the effervescent and exuberant sound of Stax guitars.
0: You got that right, but we aren't just pointing to any and all Stax guitars, as there be many to name, but we're flashing back to a 2019 evening of intimate tunes at the Stax Museum of American Soul Music that honored the work of three very special guitarists and their accents, which went on display in the museum.
1: If we were to dig way down the bag of Memphis music history, many fantastic guitarists could be known as masters of soul guitar. We, of course, will not go the likes of Steve Clark, Maven Teeny Hodges, Michael Toles, and others.
0: With all those luminaries in mind, the event we're sharing with our listeners today focuses on three names the uninitiated may not know as well: Harold Bean, Bobby Manuel, and Charles Skip Hicks, each of whom contributed separate and significant efforts to Stax's later period. And for all of you Memphis music fans, when we talk about soul music, why do we say the guitar is, you know, unprecedented?
1: Well, you know, I might be a little biased, but when we talk about soul music in Memphis, it's so often to talk about the organs from Paul Jones, Reverend Charles Hodges, or maybe the likes of the Memphis horns. And then when we speak of guitars, we often talk about the rock and the blues of the region. But guitarists also had a very significant role to making soul music in Memphis what it is across the globe today. And when we talk about these three storied careers, for Mr. Skip Hicks, Mr. Harold Bean, and Mr. Bobby Manuel, we're talking about three men who had very storied careers on the Stax label and in the years after its initial closing in 1975. It was Skip Hicks who, unfortunately, was honored in this evening posthumously during the gathering at Stax Museum. And in a similar vein, the performance lives on as an unforeseen farewell to Harold Bean, who passed away just a handful of months, completely wailing away on the guitar in front of the eager crowd.
0: Not only did he make the guitar sing while recreating the opening guitar solo to Isaac Hayes' Walk On By, emulating the spirit of his original 1969 take on the song to a T, the 73-year-old did so from a wheelchair, proving that nothing can hold the true soul man back.
1: You know, Pat, I'll never forget being in the house with him. I actually still get chills just thinking about the circumstance. It doesn't feel real that I even got a chance to witness it.
0: And it's amazing that it's sat in our archives as long as it has. So there's no time like the present to go ahead and share the magic with the world.
1: An understated note of the evening was the camaraderie between Bean and Manuel, along with other former Stax Records staffers and affiliates who came to show their appreciation for the both of them. While the two guitarists weren't noted to have crossed paths on songs, considering the numerous projects flowing through the Stax family at the time, you could easily notice the respect and admiration shared between them.
0: You know, I'm going to add here that I ran into Bobby Manuel. I had lunch with him a few weeks after this event, and he was still on cloud nine. He was still so excited to be a part of it. And originally he said he wasn't going to be there, wasn't going to be there long for the event. But we had to escort him out, you know. He was there when the doors closed. He was very excited. So this evening meant something to everyone who was there. You could see it, you could feel it, and hopefully you will be able to hear it.
1: Here are the Masters of Soul Guitar, live on Bill Street Caravan.

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1: We'll be back with more music from the evening in just a few.
0: Up next, Grammy nominated Guy Davis takes us through the life histories of the pioneers and innovators enshrined in the Blues Hall of Fame. 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
2: Chevrolet pulled to the curb and stopped. It was a two-door 54, black, white rag, and white wall tires. It looked as long as a city block with sharp fins on the back. Grimes jumped out of his bedroom window at the sight of a Chevy and ran for it. The passenger door opened, everyone in the jam, and Mick, Rob, Tallow, Floyd, Big Al up front. The bass fiddle practically pushed the back seat into the trunk and rested on the dash between Big Ella and the driver. At the wheel was Rufus Thomas. "Welcome to the Bearcats," Rufus announced. He threw the Chevy into gear and swerved into the street. Grimes had to squeeze beside Big Ella in the front seat. "We got a young bug," he told others. "Y'all speak correctly." From the back seat, Mickey said, "His lean's so clean, you could stir cabbage with it." Rufus laughed so loud that the car shook. He slowed down, put his forehead on the wheel, and slapped the dash with his hand. Grimes forced a chuckle.

0: Rufus drove from North Memphis down to Orange Mountain. He pulled the big Chevy into the dirt lot behind the brown derby. The Bearcats unloaded and lugged their gear through the unlit yard, spotlighted in the high beams of other cars pulling in. They heard the meh from out of the darkness, and by the flickering light of the parking lot, they saw goats sprinkled all over the yard. Inside, the guys rolled dice out of a leather horn straight onto the floor, but there was no time to get caught up in the game. Rufus set everyone up and took a moment with each instrument to show the musicians how to play his songs. "Keep yourself in the flat," Rufus yelled, fingering the keys on Floyd's saxophone and moving on. He picked up the drumsticks and flourished a beat for Grimes. "What do you play, Rufus?" the drummer asked. "I can't play dead on any of them. Just give me a shuffle," Rufus said. That ended the rehearsal. The Bearcats shuffled in the first number. Big Ella took the mic. "Rufus is a makeup artist," Big Ella said, half to the crowd, half to the band. "He'll stand here and make up songs all night.
1: You made me feel so neat in the morning grown."
0: Big Ella told the audience, "Police arrested me for conjuring hoodoo." Rufus asked, "Yeah, what was the charge?" She said, $500. As the band shuffled, a lady in a sleek black dress caught every eye in the joint as she performed the newest dance. She rocked her hips all the way down to the floor. Rufus followed everyone's eyes and channeled their thoughts. They didn't want him to stop. He owed them everything to do.

After the show, everyone packed back into Rufus's car, fitting in the seats around the base film. Gotta go to work, Rufus said. It's 5 o'clock in the morning and my shift at the textile mill starts at 6. Grimes asked, Rufus, why you doing all this, man? Rufus said, because every time I think I got my ends to meet, somebody come up and move the ends. It's gonna be the death of you, Big Ella told him. I'm gonna survive, Rufus said. And I'm gonna do something recognizable, so when I pass off this planet and live, I will be remembered. And after struggling to remain awake for 57.5 cents an hour, Rufus headed toward his exit, posting the CP Swing Club

0: 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For Rufus, WDIA made strange connections. The station broke barriers in the outside world. Every DJ was black. Every show aimed for a black audience. But the owners were all white. And the DJs weren't allowed behind the glass between the studio and the engineer. Contradiction came to a head, so to speak. The place had only one bathroom. Rufus opened the door and stared at it. It looked pretty much the same as the one in his house. He looked around. He thought, I am part of this institution, and I'm not gonna go outside anymore. He walked in and slammed the door. And when he stepped back out, Rufus was standing face to face with a guy who was either IRS or FBI. Horn-rimmed glasses, skinny black tie, starched white shirt. I'm Jim Stewart, Ryan said. We listen to you all the time down at the studio. Picking up his chin off the floor, Rufus calmly asked, what studio would that be? Satellite Records, Jim said. Brand new. In fact, I brought you this. He handed Rufus a record and his business card. Maybe you could give it a spin? Rufus had the record on the air before Mr. G-Man got back in the car. Rufus watched Stewart flip on the radio. Stewart looked back towards Rufus, nodded his head one time, and smiled.
1: I'm just a fool in love with you. You said you love me, you said you'd be true.
0: From D.I.A. decided to stop home for a quick bite, then take the Bearcats back out into the night. Though Rufus barely had time to think, much less go to the bathroom, a song had been bubbling in his mind. He thought about bantering with Big Ella on the stage like an old married couple. They always came together at the end, kissed and made up. In his living room, Rufus grabbed a cardboard sign that advertised his show at the Brown Derby. He turned it over and jotted down some verses. It was a totally different twist on a duet, unlike anything else on the radio. Fast-paced and driving, and sing-songy, sir. Rufus had just a few minutes before he needed to leave again for the next shift. He raced around the house and grabbed up his tape recorder. With no Big Ella around, he needed someone to fill in the female lead and called for his teenage daughter. Rufus put the tape recorder on top of the TV set. He and his daughter, Carla, stood in the living room in front of the TV, belting out the song like they were on stage. Rufus scattered out the instrumental rays and soft-shoed in his sock feet while Carla sang. It was a 10-minute masterpiece, and he knew just who to show it to. He grabbed the tape and the business card and hit the door. The next afternoon, Jim Stewart called him at WDIA, and in no time, Rufus parked his 54 at the curb outside the satellite office. It was really an old movie theater. He walked in and looked up at the high, curving ceiling and down across the hard floor that slanted to where the screen used to be. The Bearcats were already there waiting. To their surprise, Rufus walked in with a new female vocalist, his 17-year-old daughter. Grimes smiled at Carla. Are you Big Ella? He asked. Big Ella tear house apart, Rufus said, but she don't come across on record. Rufus led the recording session like he directed his gigs. Rufus hummed the melody, clapped the time, and the musicians played it back for him until they got it right. One thing didn't translate from the Bearcats live: the shuffle. Grimes spoke up. I heard this New Orleans beat they called the heebie-jeebie. He demonstrated like that song. I love it, Rufus shouted. After two takes, Jim Stewart stepped out, holding out a record for Rufus. Maybe you can give it a spin, Jim smiled. Rufus kicked off the next CBS swing hour in grand ceremony. I've been telling you about the big record Carla and I recorded, and we do think it's big. Hit it, 'cause I love you.

struggling little music company had its first big hit. It would soon change its name from Satellite to Stax Records. And Rufus Thomas soon worked his last shift at the textile

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For more information on the Blues Foundation, go to blues.org.

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1: 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We're back, and for those of you just tuning in, we're revisiting a performance called The Masters of Soul Guitar, the Stax Museum of American Soul Music.
0: The event, which featured playing by contemporary Memphis guitarist Joe Restivo, honored Skip Pitts, Harold Bean, and Bobby Manuel.
1: Pitts, who worked closely with Isaac Hayes, was honored posthumously. Both were in attendance to play it.
0: While Bean left his tenure as a part of the Stax family to go on to success with Parliament Funkadelic, Bobby Manuel's musical fortunes largely kept him close to home as a studio journeyman.
1: Yeah, you know, as a guitarist, he would notably replace Steve Cropper in a revamped version of the MGs, one that released an album without the leadership or direction of Booker T. Jones.
0: Without his guitar, he's been responsible for numerous production, engineering, and songwriting offerings. Well, looking to today.
1: It's funny, I find records he produced on all the time. I handed him a stack of disco singles he had a hand in once, and he had to write those titles down. Faintly right.
0: That's what happens when you're music.
1: You got that right. A man of many contributions. Let's get back to the celebration.
0: Here's more from Stax Masters of Soul Guitar on Beale Street Caravan.

0: I'm going to start with a very simple question for both of y'all. I'll start with you, Bobby. How did you get into playing guitar?
1: I wanted girlfriends. Well, I was a high school kid. My mother thought the only way to stop all that was to either take me out of sugar or put me in dancing. So that's where I ended up. And from there, you know, rhythm started developing and got to listen to music. And my mother had a flower shop on Lamar Avenue, 2510. It was a unique neighborhood. Right next door to me lived a rockabilly singer named Warren Smith. And he had a song called Rock and Roll Ruby. And I used to go and listen after school, you know, walk on, listen to this thing. Loved it. In the back of our property was another neighborhood, Orange Mountain. And Willie Mitchell's mother lived on Hamilton Avenue. So my best friends became his nephews. And that's where I first heard the blues. And that's kind of what did it for me, set my heart. Hearing that, and also I think it's 1957, Ray Charles, what I say, and after that, it was over. So, you know, during high school, you know, started playing 14 years old, the gambling joints in Tifton County. I had a whistle, it was so bad it killed people in there. They made me blow the whistle for the fights. It's horrible. But anyway, it's a great experience, and then I ended up at the Club Paradise, which was a premier club during that time. The auditions manager here at Stash. And he liked what I played.
2: Yeah, man.
1: Some kind of bass player. So Alan, kept talking about Stax and took me over here and listened to some things at night and the different things they were working on. And eventually an opening came when they needed a second engineer. So I thought, well, the only way I'm going to get in over there, because Crocker was here. I mean, you're not going to walk in and say, Steve, it's my time. I was hauling half of ours for Steve, you know. But I knew someday, you know, I'd be able to get in there and play some things and write.
3: Story a little shorter here.
1: Betty Crutcher approached me about writing songs. And at that time, I was engineering. I was learning how to engineer. I liked it. It was fun. But she realized that. She would come get me and she would tell the editor, he's writing with me today. And we're going to write to a song. And to this day, thank her so much. I have a catalog, Stax catalog, because of her. She drugged me out of there. But so I kept engineering and started producing. Get a couple of acts, started getting some things going down to Muscle Shoals, cutting with some of those guys, got here. And things started changing. Steve decided to kind of go on his own. And lo and behold, Al Jackson asked me to be AMG. What can I tell you, man? Yeah, that's how I got there.
0: Why don't you tell us about how you got started playing guitar, because you really learned from somebody else who's really critically important to the Memphis music, Memphis guitar scene.
4: Yeah, I was great to go to South Memphis when I was in high school. And I just happened to live around the corner from one of the world's greatest guitar players, Larry Lee. He was about to go off to school in Nashville, Tennessee, to Tennessee State. And he showed me one bar chord. And I was so proud of that, I couldn't wait till Larry came home. For spring break, so I could show him Larry. And the reason he showed me that, because I could play Jerry Butler's Your Precious Love. But anyway, way, he met Jimi Hendrix while he was in Nashville, and they formed an Imperial Band. Of course, we had a little call of Spade, Bill Cunningham, Bush, Mayor, World of Trouble, some of you know some. We came over to Stax, and I ended up working for Miss Action in the record shop selling 45s. And we wanted to audition Jim. And he said, well, I like the group. He said, but we don't need the guitar player. We got Steve Crawford. We said, okay, if you don't want all of us, you don't want any of us. So we just got you. Later on, I played on one of the I showed you how faith works. But anyway, I came over to Stax, and the first session I think I did was Rufus Thomas. Push and pull, breakdown. Monkey chicken, all the dancing, I think I made a boo-boo, all of them. And gradually ended up in the Stax family as a recording musician. Later on, I recorded for Weezy Bell and Floyd. And a group of us got together over at the National Studio with John Fry, Marvin the Great Lover, Michael Toad was playing guitar, Cindy Kirk playing keyboard, Willie Hall was playing drums, and Alexander playing bass, and the great Isaac Hayes sang, and I played the lead guitar.
0: So you both have sort of touched on Isaac, so that was like the fourth question on my list, but since we're already here, let's talk a little bit about Isaac, because both of you played with him right when he was starting to break out as a solo artist.
4: Bob, I got to call your ass out.
5: Here it comes.
4: 25 years later, I wanted to remind you guys that Walk On By was cut in August 50 years ago. And about 25 years after that, I ran into Bobby. I guess his conscience must have been bothering him. He said, man, he said, I got to tell you, since the name went on the album, I told everybody I played. I said, oh, you did? Did you get the damn money?
5: You're wrong for that, you know.
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0: And I'm Jared Boyd.
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0: BBC News with Emily Thomas. Germany's former intelligence chief, August Hanning, has been arrested on suspicion of espionage and attempting to pass state secrets to foreign powers. Investigators say that Mr. Hanning, who led the BND for 7 years until 2005, bought secret information from his former aide and used it to compile analyses for a foreign intelligence service. Bethany Bell reports.
1: If the suspicions against August Hanning and his aide are confirmed, this would be a scandal of historic proportions. Federal prosecutors say Hanning is strongly suspected of treasonous espionage and passing on state secrets. They say he was in close contact with a representative of a foreign intelligence service to whom he passed on political information for several years. He's also accused of drafting an analysis for an intelligence officer from another country. Investigators didn't say which foreign powers were involved. The German media says the material included sensitive assessments about Iran's nuclear program.
0: There have been clashes between protesters and police in several French cities as nationwide demonstrations take place to call for more investment in schools. Police fired tear gas towards protesters in the southern city of Toulouse, while in Lyon, police said they responded when missiles were thrown at officers. Joanna is a university student.
2: Some protesters are really like patient. The response from the police is really violent and really aggressive. And so it's really escalating. The police get violent, so people respond to violence. Sometimes these high schoolers throw fire from trash or stuff like that. But to show that because if they don't do that, they are not hurt.
0: The government says more than 6,000 people have been detained since the protests began. Kenya has announced the first confirmed case of Ebola in the country. Health officials say the Kenyan citizen displayed Ebola symptoms during isolation and tested positive for the Ebola virus. Kenya's health minister, Aidan Duale, called a news conference to provide more details.
3: This patient fell ill about a month ago while still in DRC. He traveled from DRC to Kampala by road, then modern jumbo jet flight, and arrived in Nairobi on Saturday, and he was transported by a relative and a friend directly from JKIA to Nairobi Hospital, where he was quickly isolated.
0: Opposition parties have held a protest in the Indian capital, Delhi, demanding the resignation of the country's election chief over a controversial revision of the voters list. Some politicians, including a senior leader of the Congress party, Rahul Gandhi, were briefly detained. World news from the BBC. The Prime Minister of Bulgaria has said two merchant ships in the Black Sea were hit by drone strikes on Tuesday. The crew of one ship are still missing. Bulgaria's government hasn't said who was behind the attacks, but it comes at a time when Russia has been carrying out increasingly frequent attacks on ships in the Western Black Sea as part of its war against Ukraine. Donald Trump has announced he'll stop using taxpayer funds to pay for TV adverts promoting his administration ahead of the midterm election in November, after criticism from both Democrats and Republicans. President Trump wrote on social media, "It was standard to pay for the ads with public funds because they promote the U.S. Legal experts, however, say adverts run by past U.S. administrations have typically been about public health or national emergencies." Indonesia says it will stop a project to clear up to 3 million hectares of rainforest for rice production after reaching self-sufficiency in the state of grain. The program was launched 2 years ago to reduce reliance on imports. The government says a strong harvest has pushed strategic rice reserves to around 5.3 million tonnes. It's not known how much forest has already been cleared. The Nobel Prize in Physics has been awarded to the Belgian professor Francis Houtsen for his research into tiny particles known as neutrinos. The Royal Swedish Academy of Sciences said he made decisive contributions to the Ice Cube Neutrino Observatory based at the South Pole. Ellen Moons from the Academy made the announcement.
4: The Royal Swedish Academy of Sciences has decided to award the 2026 Nobel Prize in Physics to Francis Houtsen for decisive contributions to the Ice Cube Neutrino Observatory and the discovery of high-energy neutrinos of astrophysical origin.
0: And that's the latest from the BBC.
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1: The result is unexpected. We never get everything we want. I must admit that I was convinced that I was going to win on the first round.
2: I'm very happy about the real possibility that 3 weeks from now, Brazil will give a definitive answer that it wants a modern government, a government with fewer ministries, a government that will restore democracy.
0: In Brazil, the race between President Luiz Inácio Lula da Silva and far-right Senator Flávio Bolsonaro is headed to a runoff. If elected, Flávio Bolsonaro has pledged to grant amnesty to his father, former President Jair Bolsonaro, who is under house arrest after being convicted of plotting a coup in 2022. We'll go to Rio de Janeiro. Then, I am Jane Doe. That's become the rallying cry as outrage grows over Cornell University's handling of allegations that a female student was raped by seven fraternity members in 2024. And we'll go to the occupied West Bank to speak with the Palestinian human rights defender Issa Amr, who was detained by the Israeli military for over 7 hours Friday for documenting settler violence.
3: Much for giving and for leading a campaign to release me from the Israeli military detention. I was ill-treated, I was detained illegally by Israeli soldiers and attacked by Israeli security.
0: All that and more coming up. Welcome to Democracy Now!, democracynow.org, the War and Peace Report. I'm Amy Goodman. Brazil's presidential election is heading to a runoff between current Brazilian President Luiz Inácio Lula da Silva and far-right candidate Senator Flávio Bolsonaro. Millions of Brazilians took to the polls Sunday, with Bolsonaro receiving 47% of the vote. Lula trailed behind with 45%. The two will face off again October 25th. Flávio Bolsonaro, a Trump ally, is the son of the former right-wing president Jair Bolsonaro, who is currently serving a 27-year sentence under house arrest after being convicted of plotting a military coup following his 2022 election loss to Lula. This is one of Lula's supporters.
4: There is a great deal of apprehension. I suppose I didn't expect this. I had high hopes that the election would be decided in the first round in Lula's favor. So it's very hard to see us heading into a runoff trailing someone who is beholden to the United States. Someone who, in our view, has bad plans for Brazil. It's too much hopelessness.
0: After headlines, we'll go to Rio de Janeiro for the latest. The U.S. rushed over the weekend to pull all 12 of its B-1 bombers out of RAF Fairford in southern England after commanders reportedly received new warnings of an Iran-backed plot targeting the base. U.S. bombers have flown from the base during the U.S.-Israeli war on Iran. The evacuation was so urgent, some of the bombers and their crews took off before refueling tankers had the chance to support their flights home. At least three planes had landed at their base in South Dakota by Sunday. It comes 1 week after British police arrested five men who were driving white vans near RAF Fairford. The men were released on bail the next day after authorities found no explosives in the vans. Iran says the Strait of Hormuz will remain closed until the U.S. meets conditions from the interim agreement the two countries reached in Islamabad back in June. During the UN General Assembly, Tehran offered to restore normal shipping through the strait within 7 days if its demands are met. Iran says it will reopen the Strait of Hormuz only if the U.S. ends the war on all fronts, including Lebanon, lifts its naval blockade and sanctions, releases frozen Iranian assets, pays war compensation, recognizes Iran's right to enrich uranium, and accepts Iran's role in governing the strait. Iran's foreign ministry denied reports that Iran had offered UN nuclear inspections in exchange for sanctions relief, saying Tehran's focus right now is the Strait, not nuclear talks. This is Iran's Foreign Minister Abbas Araghchi.
5: We hope the United States chooses the path of wisdom and reason, but if it once again turns to military options, we are better prepared than before, and we will take whatever measures are necessary to defend ourselves. If it chooses the path of diplomacy, we remain ready. The United States has lost on both war and diplomacy in the past.
0: Yemen and Saudi-backed armed forces announced Sunday the beginning of a major military operation to recapture regions seized by the Iran-backed Houthis, including the Yemeni capital of Sana'a. This is Rashad Al-Alimi, president of Yemen's internationally recognized government.
6: Today I announced the start of military operations to retake the remaining territory of the Republic and extend the authority of the state and its institutions across all national soil. We have issued directives to the armed and security forces and all military formations to begin executing their assigned tasks according to the approved plan until the country is liberated from the grip of the terrorist militia.
0: This came as the Houthis claim responsibility for launching a series of ballistic missile and drone attacks on Saudi Aramco sites in Riyadh and the Quraysh region of Saudi Arabia over the weekend. They said the attacks were in response to dozens of Saudi-led air and missile strikes on Yemen that lasted for 12 hours. In Gaza, an Israeli airstrike killed at least 5 Palestinians, including 4 women, in an apartment building in Gaza City early on Saturday. Since last October's so-called ceasefire, 1,400 Palestinians have been killed by Israeli attacks in Gaza. This is Fuad Al-Najjar, who lost his mother and grandmother in Israeli strikes.
2: The occupation doesn't differentiate between a Christian and a Muslim. It targets Christians before Muslims in Gaza. All of us have lost martyrs, but we have wounded people. In almost every home, you will find someone who is either martyred or injured.
0: In the UK, the Green Party has voted to classify Zionism as a form of racism, calling it an ethno-nationalist political project. The motion also renews the Green Party's call for Britain's Labour government to end all arms trade with Israel and backs a single democratic state throughout the historic Palestine. Israel's government condemned the motion as anti-Semitic and accused the Greens of legitimizing terrorism. Israel's foreign minister, Gideon Saar, said he would bar party leader Zach Polanski from entering Israel. Polanski did not cast a vote. Cornell University President Michael Kotnikoff says he welcomes an independent investigation over the school's failure to properly respond to reports by a 20-year-old undergraduate student who said she was drugged and gang-raped by 7 fellow Cornell students, members of the Chi Phi fraternity in 2024. Kotnikoff posted this video message on Saturday.
7: In conjunction with our Board of Trustees, I welcome the independent review by an outside law firm into all aspects of Cornell's handling of the 2024 matter, which the board will announce next week. We also support the governor's decision to turn the criminal investigation over to the New York Attorney General.
0: Cornell President Kotnikoff is facing mounting calls to resign. Meanwhile, Jane Doe's attorney, Thomas Jufra, told CNN's State of the Union she's been the target of multiple threats and harassment.
8: It seems that if you're the complaining witness saying I'm 100% certain I was raped, that should make it into a report. You had the group chat inviting people to participate in a rape. You had a complaining witness, you had evidence of a crime, and they didn't follow up on it, they didn't include it. And that's very concerning to me. And I'm not a person who believes in cover-ups, but in this case, I feel like there really was a cover-up.
0: We'll have more on this later in the broadcast. Tennessee's prison chief, Frank Strutter, stepped down from his position later this month as he faces national backlash after overseeing Krista Pike's botched attempted execution. Pike remains hospitalized in critical condition and on a ventilator, unconscious with burns and blisters on both her arms after surviving two doses of pentobarbital. Strada's resignation comes ahead of an independent investigation into what went wrong. Pike's botched execution was reportedly at least the fifth Strada had supervised across two states since 2022. In Strada's previous role as a prison official in Arizona, CNN reports he oversaw three executions that observers and administrators say may have violated state protocols. In Texas, a federal judge in El Paso Friday blocked further border wall construction inside Big Bend National Park in a decision that was hailed by environmentalists. Judge Kathleen Cardone said her injunction will remain in place until a lawsuit filed by the Center for Biological Diversity and others is resolved, and signaled the plaintiff's constitutional claims against the border wall expansion are likely to succeed in court. To see our coverage of this story, go to democracynow.org. President Trump named Director of National Intelligence Jay Clayton as the White House's new AI czar. Clayton will lead a new super intelligence force that Trump says will coordinate the government's work on artificial intelligence. This comes as David Robinson, a senior OpenAI safety staffer, has resigned and says OpenAI's culture is broken. Writing in the Atlantic magazine, Robinson said, quote, "I agree with other recently departed staff that the companies building this technology aren't being nearly careful enough. But I believe we need to look deeper than specific rules or new laws. We need to talk about culture. As the company sprints from one launch to the next, it's failing to achieve the level of care that I believe is needed," he said. Recently, OpenAI called off the launch of a new AI model after its own researchers flagged safety problems during internal testing. The company has also halted training on its most powerful models. In Spain, tens of thousands of people marched in Madrid and other Spanish cities over the weekend as protests continued demanding government action on Spain's worsening housing crisis. Authorities estimated the crowds at 70,000. Organizers said half a million people took part. The protests came a day after opposition lawmakers voted against a housing reform package meant to address public outrage over the eviction of an 87-year-old woman, Mari Carmen, from her lifelong home in Madrid. This is a protest.
1: The far-right group Núcleo Nacional threatened on social media, and there was a counter-protest. Everyone was very nervous and alert, so we set up a security perimeter around the whole camp on top of setting control checks on all accesses to avoid any attack. I think the camp will stay this next week. Let's see next weekend. I think there is a will to resist. Everything is very well organized. I think we'll stay.
0: Spanish Prime Minister Pedro Sanchez earlier today announced a snap election after right-wing parties in Spain's parliament torpedoed the housing measure. The election is scheduled for November 29th. In France, about 500 high schools are partly or fully closed today after a week of student protests were met by riot police. Thousands of students have taken to the streets across France, including in Paris, Marseille, Nantes, and Montpellier, to protest teacher shortages, overcrowded classrooms, and crumbling school buildings. French authorities have arrested more than 5,000 people since the movement began them, about 85% of them minors. This according to AFP. The student organizers say the government's offered no concrete measures and are calling for more protests Tuesday. This is 17-year-old high schooler Madeline Landry.
9: It was really difficult to concentrate in the heat, especially when you are in a small classroom with 35 people in it. So it's true that you can very quickly lose concentration. Also, we don't always have fans in every classroom, so it can get really, really hot. And in some classrooms, we're not really allowed to drink water, so that makes things difficult as well.
0: And in India, the youth-led cockroach movement has launched a new wave of nationwide protests demanding the resignation of the chief election commissioner, Ganesh Kumar. Critics say the process under his oversight stripped tens of millions of people from India's voter rolls in a move that benefits Prime Minister Narendra Modi's ruling BJP party. Thousands rallied in Mumbai on Friday after authorities denied them a permit. While in Delhi, police detained at least 700 people, including opposition politicians, and imposed an internet shutdown. This is a protester in New Delhi.
10: If you are going to stifle freedom of expression in this country, you are stifling democracy. And I don't think the youth of our country will allow it.
0: And those are some of the headlines. This is Democracy Now!, democracynow.org, the War and Peace Report. I'm Amy Goodman. We begin today's show in Brazil, where the presidential race between President Luiz Inácio Lula da Silva and far-right Senator Flávio Bolsonaro is headed to a runoff. During the first round of voting Sunday, Bolsonaro received 47% of the vote. Lula got 45%. Bolsonaro is the son of Brazil's former far-right president, Jair Bolsonaro, currently under house arrest, serving a 27-year sentence after he was convicted of plotting a military coup in 2022 to overturn Lula's win in that year's election. If elected, Flávio Bolsonaro has pledged to grant amnesty to his father and others involved in the coup. Flávio has also vowed to strengthen ties to the Trump administration. In Senate races, Bolsonaro's party secured 19 of the 54 Senate seats up for grabs. In total, the right or far right won 34 seats. Flávio Bolsonaro spoke to supporters in the capital, Brasilia.
2: I'm very happy about the real possibility that 3 weeks from now, Brazil will give a definitive answer that it wants a modern government, a government with fewer ministries, a government that will restore democracy. What I have to say is that Lula is fighting for power. He has already contested seven presidential elections. He is concerned about power. I am concerned about Brazil's future. I am fighting for Brazil.
0: Brazilian President Luiz Inácio Lula da Silva addressed supporters in São Paulo.
1: The result is unexpected. We never get everything we want. I must admit that I was convinced that I was going to win on the first round. But we have the second round, and the runoff is the moment of truth. It's time to show the true Brazilian picture, because today is the Brazil we want. So starting tomorrow, we're launching a new campaign.
0: Ahead of the elections, a group of 31 Democratic lawmakers sent a letter to U.S. Secretary of State Marco Rubio accusing the Trump administration of being engaged in a, quote, sustained, multifaceted campaign of interference and destabilization in Brazil, unquote. We go now to Rio de Janeiro, where we're joined by Rodrigo Nunes. His new book out this week, Anatomy of Disintegration, What Brazil Reveals About the Global Far Right. He's associate professor of philosophy at the Pontifical Catholic University of Rio de Janeiro, Brazil, and a visiting fellow at the University of Essex, UK. Rodrigo Nunes, thanks so much for being with us. First, if you can respond to Flávio Bolsonaro coming out ahead 47-45% against President Lula, and Lula's even expression of surprise, saying he expected to win this round. Of course, then

0: the tendencies in this election would have thought it would be tight, both in the first and in the second round, but everyone really did expect Lula to come marginally ahead of Flavio in the first round. So that was a surprise. Having said that, it isn't a surprise that this is a victory for the right. Everyone could tell that they were going to have a majority in Congress, that they were going to come very close to an easy majority in the Senate, which puts them very close to being able to impeach Supreme Court justices, which has been one of their main rallying points in this election. So, yes, Flavio coming ahead is a surprise, and everything else, the Congress results, the results in the majority of states that the right has also carried, none of that is really a surprise at this point.
1: Tell us who Flavio Bolsonaro is, the son of the former far-right president.
0: I want you to tell us who
1: Flavio Bolsonaro is. But first, let me go back to the current president, Lula, speaking last night criticizing Flavio Bolsonaro.
2: We only have uncertainties with a murky biography and a shadowy past. Nothing suggests a promising future for Brazilian society, either in the biography of the father or the son. We do not know the details of the other members' biographies. It is a murky biography. There are publications and evidence pointing to very serious suspicions linked to militia, organized crime, and Rio de Janeiro's murders. All of this will become clear, as will his involvement in the founding of Banco Master, which led not only to the biggest corruption case in this country, but also the biggest orgy involving this country's authorities.
1: If you can respond, Rodrigo Nunes, to what Lula said, and give us the background of Flavio Bolsonaro.
0: So when Flavio was chosen by his father to be the far right, not even people in the right expected him to catch as a candidate. Everyone thought he was too weak and inexpressive as a candidate to actually run against someone, a figure as strong, a figure of the stature of Lula. So even for the right, it was a surprise that his candidacy did become a real thing in the course of the last months. He is the oldest son of the Bolsonaro clan, and he is the more traditional figure among his brothers, who are all also in politics. He is more of an old-style politician rather than a culture warrior like his other brothers and even to some extent his father. And in particular, whereas his dad had very strong ties to the military and depended on the military a lot for his government, what is most worrying about Flavio Bolsonaro is that there are very well-documented stories connecting him not only to various corruption scandals, including the main corruption scandal that is being talked about in Brazil at the moment, which involves a failed bank that helped, among other things, fund a film on a biopic of Jair Bolsonaro that many people suspect was actually used as a way of channeling funds into the campaign and into the lobbying operations that the Bolsonaro family has been doing alongside the U.S. government since last year. So basically, not only he's got several ties to several corruption scandals, but more worryingly, he's got a well-documented history of ties to organized crime in Rio, not only to the paramilitary militias that occupy several parts of Rio, but also lots of people in his political group in Rio are connected to the drug trade. So obviously a victory for him worries several people in Brazil that it would be a victory for organized crime, bringing organized crime to the very top of Brazilian politics.
1: And if you can

0: about not only the fact that Flavio Bolsonaro came out ahead, but the fact that the far-right and right parties also came out ahead and what this means, and where you think this runoff election will go, who the other candidates were who will now be not part of it, who might throw their support to, or simply their voters will go to either Flavio Bolsonaro or Lula.
1: So another sign of how strong the right is in Brazil at the moment is that when the only candidate on the left was Lula, everyone else contesting this election is broadly in the right-wing camp, or even far-right, even farther to the right of Flavio. The tendency is, of course, that most of those votes are going to go to Flavio now. Certainly, the momentum is with him at this moment. He's leaping ahead in the first round, and I would expect him to go even farther in the first polls that will come out this week. Certainly, the momentum is all with him. And it has to be said, in a certain way, the momentum has been with the right since 2018. The right wing has managed to, if we understand a cultural revolution to mean shaping the way in which most people understand reality, in which most people see what's happening around them, then you could say that the far right has managed to produce a cultural revolution in Brazil, especially in the south of Brazil, in those areas in which agri business is strong, or what you could call the extractive frontier, where you have agri business, mining, and so forth, and even in the south, southeast, and even in the peripheries of Brazil, where lots of people see the far right as promising them, well, if this is all there is, if all we can expect from the future is ever more dog-eat-dog conditions, an ever more competitive struggle of all against all, at least what the far right says is the state will get off our backs. We won't have to. We'll pay less taxes. There'll be less regulations stopping us from doing what we need to do in order to survive. And even at the end of the day, if I remain hyper-exploited, at least there won't be anyone telling me that I can't make jokes about gay people, or there won't be anyone meddling with my private life if I beat my wife up. So there's a very complex portfolio, let's say, of material and psychological compensations that the far right offers. And it has to be said, it's a message that has been working. And even though Lula has been in power for the last 4 years, he was always dealing with a Congress that was in its majority of the right and far right. He didn't manage to do anywhere near enough to counter the strength of the far right in Brazilian society. And what we see is basically a continuous growth, even though Bolsonaro lost the last election. What you can see is just a continuous growth from 2018 until now. And you see that in the way that they've carried most states, that they carried the majority of the Congress, and so on.
0: So last week, a group of 31 U.S. Democratic lawmakers, led by Congress members Delia Ramirez, Pamela Giles, Mrs. Chuy Garcia, along with Senator Bernie Sanders, sent a letter to U.S. Secretary of State Marco Rubio accusing the Trump administration of interfering in Brazil's elections. The letter saying, over the course of President Trump's second term, we've seen U.S. officials engage in a sustained, multifaceted campaign of interference and destabilization of Brazil, and then goes on to outline the diplomatic, economic, and political pressure wielded by the Trump administration leading up to the elections. What do you know of whether there was U.S. interference there? Of course, both Flavio Bolsonaro's father, Jair Bolsonaro, very close to President Trump, and you have Flavio also promising to pardon his father, who's under house arrest for decades, for involvement in the attempted coup against him.
1: So, Amy, I belong to what is called in Brazil the redemocratization generation, i.e. the people who were born in the very last years of the military regime. And I have to say, I didn't expect in my life to see the level of U.S. interference that we've seen in these elections. If in the last elections, the U.S. played a very positive role when signal to Jair Bolsonaro that it wasn't going to support any coup attempts to overrule the result of the elections. In these elections, since last year, there's been a clear pattern of U.S. interference, starting with tariffs imposed on Brazil at the time of the coup trials that came to an end in September last year. And there was a very open, very explicit activity on the part of one of the Bolsonaro brothers to lobby the U.S. government to impose those tariffs on Brazil. So we've had more tariffs imposed on Brazil this year. But on top of that, there is another thing that was an object of lobby from the Bolsonaro family, the fact that very recently the U.S. named the two major drug factions in Brazil as terrorist organizations, which we understand from the pattern that we've seen in places like Colombia, Venezuela, etc., is always a first step in the direction of more intense interference, including potentially military intervention, which is supposed to be fighting the war on drugs, but in effect is actually interfering in domestic policy, in domestic politics, and picking sides in domestic politics in countries of the region. Finally, there's also been a pattern of funds being invested both from supporters of President Trump or supporters of the far right in the U.S., but also from the State Department that have been directed to political activity in Brazil, which has systematically been political activity on the right to support the candidacy of Flavio Bolsonaro and his supporters.
0: Flavio Bolsonaro asked Trump to designate two crime groups as terrorist groups. Does this open, as you're talking about, U.S. more of a U.S. military presence in Brazil? Bolsonaro wins. Also, Flavio Bolsonaro is vowing to build more maximum security prisons similar to El Salvador's Sendai prison, which the U.S. used to send hundreds of migrants to until a judge ruled they had to be released.
1: Absolutely. I mean, the model here, one of the models here is very clearly Canadian El Salvador, both in the sense of public security policies of Nayib Bukele, an intensification of the militarization of the social conflict, and with absolute disregard to human rights, but also in the sense of a policy of automatic alignment with U.S. interests. So we could end up seeing Brazil, like El Salvador, becoming first line of support for Trump's migration policies in the U.S., but also Flavio Bolsonaro has spoken very openly and very clearly about the fact that he intends, and obviously this is part of the bargain, that he's making with the U.S., the present U.S. government. He's spoken very openly about the fact that if he wins, Brazil's rare earths will be entirely dedicated to and other resources like oil and so on will be entirely dedicated to U.S. interests, which obviously in the U.S.'s present situation in its competition, international competition with China, Brazil would be a major asset. Brazil has the second largest reserves of rare earths in the world, one of the largest reserves of oil as well. So this would be a major asset for the U.S. in the coming years.
0: Rodrigo Nunes, I want to thank you for being with us, Brazilian philosopher, author of Anatomy of Disintegration, what Brazil reveals about the global far right, out this week from Haymarket Books. Coming up, I am Jane Doe. The rallying cry of outrage grows over Cornell University's handling of allegations of a female student who says she was raped by seven fraternity members in 2024. Stay with us.

0: Essa correnteza, roça beira douradeira.
1: The great Brazilian singer Caetano Veloso performing in New York City years ago. This is Democracy Now!, democracynow.org. I'm Amy Goodman. We turn now to the case of the Cornell 7. A warning to our audience, this segment includes discussion of rape. I am Jane Doe. That's become a rallying cry as public outrage grows over how Cornell University and local prosecutors handled a female student's allegations of sexual assault at a fraternity house in 2024. Last month, a 20-year-old former Cornell University undergraduate student filed a lawsuit alleging she was gang raped by 7 male students at the Chi Phi fraternity house October 2024, and that Cornell failed to protect her when she reported what happened to Cornell police 3 weeks later. Cornell University President Michael Kopnikoff issued a video statement over the weekend pledging Cornell would support an independent investigation.
2: You have my commitment that this will not be a moment that passes. We will continue taking every step necessary to make Cornell an institution that leads not just in what we say about these issues, but in the work that we do to address them. We are listening, we are learning, we are committed to communicating more openly. And where we can do better, we will. That is our responsibility, and is one I take personally.
1: There have been mounting calls for Cornell President Michael Kopnikoff to resign. Jane Doe, as she's referred to in the lawsuit, says she arrived at the Chi Phi fraternity house one night to meet a friend. Despite already being intoxicated, she says two of the fraternity brothers, including her friend, pressured her to snort ketamine and gave her marijuana. She says they proposed a threesome when she was too impaired to consent and raped her. One of the men then sent a Snapchat message to a fraternity group chat saying there was, quote, free upstairs. For the next several hours, Jane Doe says the 7 named plaintiffs in the lawsuit took turns assaulting her. The story gained national attention after the student newspaper, the Cornell Daily Sun, first reported on the lawsuit, interviewed Jane Doe, and demanded answers from the university. The college paper also published the name of the 7 accused students in an editorial headline, Cornell Won't, We Will. Last week, the New York Times obtained more than 1,000 pages of transcripts, police reports, investigative records of the case. The unsealed documents include a 120-page transcript of Jane Doe's hours-long sworn statement to Cornell police and the university investigator. Her full statement included the sentence, quote, I can say with 100% confidence that I was raped, unquote. But this was not included in the report sent by the university police to the Tompkins County District Attorney's Office. Tompkins County DA Matthew Van Houten has admitted his office at the time did not independently investigate the case, instead relying entirely on Cornell's initial investigation and what was handed over to their office. The DA has now reopened the case. They did not interview Jane Doe. The university's own Title IX investigation found Jane Doe was sexually assaulted by 2 of the 7 men. Those men were expelled, while the other 5 received lesser consequences, including essay writing. New York Governor Kathy Hochul has named New York Attorney General Letitia James a special prosecutor to investigate how the case was handled. The case has also highlighted what's referred to as the intoxication loophole in New York state law. Students at universities across the country, but especially at Cornell, are calling for the moment to be a reckoning over sexual assault on campus.
3: I am Jane Doe, and I think this is a movement that is meant to help bring light to the issues of women who have to deal with, like, sexual harassment or assault, both, like, harassment, like, mentally, physically, emotionally. And I also feel like this is helping bring, like, courage to other women to, like, speak about their experience without being targeted or, like, brought down.
4: The whole movement, I think it was really eye-opening just hearing about, like, how there are so many similar cases, like, all across, like, the U.S. and, like, across different colleges, and how, like, honestly, it kind of really shocked me how, like, you know, so many administrations, like, the whole system in general, like, I feel like it's failed. There's so many different people and so many different women and young girls.
5: I hope that
3: people in future generations. Like, I hope my little sister doesn't have to deal with the same things and sort of push for the same goals that have been pushed for now.
1: For more, we're joined by Deborah Turkham, professor of law at Northwestern University, author of Credible, Why We Doubt Accusers and Protect Abusers. Professor Turkheimer, thank you so much for being with us. I mean, one of the stories here, you know, there are so many issues raised, but also at the heart of it, a woman being taken seriously. The information is handed over to the county police and the investigator, the DA, and she is not even interviewed. Professor Turkheimer, what are the issues that are raised here, including Governor Hochul taking on this intoxication loophole, saying it must be closed, that whether or not a victim is drunk or drugged or on drugs or whatever, that that is not a reason to throw out rape allegations?
5: Well, Amy, as you say, there are so many issues raised by this case. We can start with the failure to investigate the allegations in any serious way. An investigation begins with building trust with the alleged victim so that over time she may be able to thoroughly and completely recount what happened in the incident in question. These are really difficult cases when sex crimes allegations come to the fore. The environment should be comfortable. Again, there needs to be that trusting relationship. And a trauma-informed investigation takes into account that memory works differently when it comes to these kinds of traumatic incidents, including sexual assault. Memory is differently encoded, stored, retrieved. And you want an investigator to be very cognizant of all of that. When speaking with the alleged victim over the course of many sessions, and that's only the beginning, you would then want the investigator to gather corroborative evidence, or at least to look for it. Physical evidence, maybe clothing, cell phones, social media, witnesses to the lead-up, witnesses to the aftermath. On a college campus, there were so many students who presumably had information about what happened on the night in question. You'd want all of those individuals to be interviewed. You'd want the men accused to give their side of the story if they were willing to do that. So that's what a thorough investigation might look like. And unfortunately, around the country, we see a pattern of investigators, police officers, and even prosecutors deciding at the outset that the allegations are not worth pursuing and dismissing the case before any kind of investigation gets off the ground.
1: And talk about this alcohol, talk about the intoxication loophole.
5: Right. In this case, the district attorney was able to point to New York rape law, which, like about half of the states, treats voluntary intoxication differently from involuntary intoxication. When we talk about intoxication, we're talking about alcohol or drug use. New York's law makes it much more difficult for prosecutors to go forward in cases where the victim ingested drugs or alcohol and chose to do that. This is really a form of legal victim blaming. It trains the light on the, in this case, woman who may have consumed voluntarily. And it says that if you are so impaired that you are unable temporarily to appraise or control your conduct, well, that's only a reason to be defined as a victim if you were forced to do those drugs or alcohol. So this blame shifting is really baked into the law. We see it in our culture, but we also see it in the statutes themselves. And it is a loophole that the New York State legislature is expected to take up when the session reconvenes in the new year.
1: And about 20 states have this loophole. Also, the mayor of Ithaca, Robert Cantelmo, in a statement released last week, has proposed imposing suspension of Greek life fraternities and other student events, saying despite the severity of these crimes, Cornell University administration police failed to contact or coordinate any response with the Ithaca Police Department. Furthermore, the university failed to hold the perpetrators to account. Contrast that with Cornell University and the president breaking his silence this weekend and saying he supports an independent investigation.
5: Well, I think the case has brought back to the surface the culture of impunity on college campuses and beyond. So this is a national conversation that has been reignited, the extent to which fraternities, the extent to which athletics really support this kind of culture that allows perpetrators to escape with little or no accountability. I think when the national conversation was ignited in the way it has been over the last week, Cornell has responded to a certain extent by allowing this independent investigation into its own role in sort of allowing this to continue on college campuses, because over a third of Cornell women in a recent survey have said that they have been victims of this sort of non-consensual sexual conduct on campus. And so this is an enormous problem, again, not just at Cornell, but across the country.
1: And if you can say, how is it possible that Cornell handed over some of their investigation to the county DA without including her sentence that she was 100% sure that she was raped? But of course, then the county DA, they didn't interview Jane Doe.
5: So the Cornell police summarized the interview that they had done in this six-page statement. And my understanding from press accounts and from the district attorney's statement is that he relied on that six-page summary to determine that there was no possibility of criminal charges going forward. So without speaking to Jane Doe, without making any effort to break down some of the legal conclusions in that statement, without making any effort to, as I said earlier, build the kind of trust that would enable the most complete account to be gathered, the district attorney pointed to this voluntary intoxication loophole in New York state law and decided that there was no possibility of pursuing charges. I think that is a decision that has now come under a lot of scrutiny and for good reason, and we see now that the New York Attorney General is going to be picking up the baton and investigating the case before deciding whether there are criminal charges.
1: Deborah Kirkheimer, I want to thank you so much for being with us. Professor of law at Northwestern University, author of Credible, Why We Doubt Accusers and Protect Abusers. The case is now being handed over to the New York State Attorney General, Letitia James. Of course, we'll continue to follow it. Coming up, we go to the occupied West Bank to speak with the Palestinian human rights defender, Issa Amra, detained by the Israeli military for documenting settler violence. Stay with us.

0: Build Your Palaces, composed by the dissident Egyptian musician Sheikh Imam, performed by the New York City Palestinian Youth Choir. This is Democracy Now!, democracynow.org. I'm Amy Goodman. In the occupied West Bank, Palestinian human rights defender Issa Amro was detained at a military base by Israeli soldiers for 7 hours from the founder of the Hebron-based group Youth Against Settlements, was detained after he went to help a Palestinian family who he says had been attacked by armed settlers at their farmhouse outside Hebron. He says Israeli soldiers arrived, and instead of protecting the family, they arrested the father and forced the mother and children to remain inside their vehicle. Amro himself was also targeted. Settlers pointed guns at him, threatened to shoot him. When the soldiers arrived, they handcuffed, blindfolded, and detained not the settlers, but him. Amro Issa is one of the most prominent Palestinian human rights defenders in the West Bank. He received the Right Livelihood Award in 2024, known as the Alternative Nobel. That same year, he and Israeli activist Maoz Inam were named laureates of the Frankfurt German Prize for Human Rights and the Rule of Law. Issa Amro joins us from Ramallah in the occupied West Bank. Issa Amro, welcome back to Democracy Now! Explain what happened to you on Friday. You got an alert soon after you were taken. The significance of what you were trying to document and then what happened.
1: Thank you, Amy. What happened to me is happening to many Palestinian families and many Palestinian human rights defenders and many Palestinian journalists, that the Israeli settlers collaborate and coordinate their attacks toward Palestinian families and Palestinian journalists and Palestinian activists and the army continue the attack. This is an example of what is the story on the ground now, that the Palestinian family, they were in their land, you know, trying to farm, trying to take care of their land near an Israeli illegal outpost. So it's illegal even according to the Israeli law. Illegal settlers came to terrify the family, terrorize the family, intimidate the family by using violence, using the dogs, pointing the gun at the family. There were four children and the mother and the father, and they were not a threat to the settlers or to the occupation. The army came after, ill-treated the mother and the father, and they detained outside the law the father, and they took him away. And we lost the connection with the family. The family was talking to me. I was explaining to them their legal rights and what they were supposed to do. Then I went to help the family, to help the children, to help the mother who was locked in the car, and the car key was confiscated by the Israeli soldiers. I became the victim of the same settlers who came to do the same thing to me, to point the gun at me, to help me, to take my ID against the law, and then the soldiers to come to help the settlers to not allow me to document what happened to this family, and they just, you know, used violence and aggression toward me, to intimidate me not to help this family or other families, because they don't want the world to know, they don't know, they don't want us to document this kind of violation. They don't want us to tell everybody in the world that this kind of settler terror and settler violence is sponsored by the Israeli government. It's a state-sponsored violence and terror towards the Palestinian families and coordinated by the Israeli military in the occupied territories, and especially in the West Bank, and especially in Area C. So they took me and they threw me as a sheep to the back of a military hammer after they made their dog attack me and bite me and they hit me and they pushed me, and for sure they intimidated me to be killed and be tortured. And it was very hard experience. For 7 hours I was really in a very bad situation, under the cold, beaten, hidden, hit. They were even rejoicing, celebrating, making videos, sending it to their WhatsApp groups and Telegram groups to celebrate detaining and torturing the Palestinian human rights defender, and for sure for not allowing a Palestinian family to have access to their their land. We are talking about 1 million, more than 1 million dunams under the West Bank now. The Israeli settlers established more than 200 new outposts in the West Bank in the last 3 years and a half. They opened 200, more than 200 kilometer new roads in a Palestinian private land. The Israeli government advanced more than 40,000 new settlement units. They are going to build in E1 area. Around 120 Palestinian families and communities, they were expelled, evicted from their land, from their communities, from their villages, because of this kind of pattern and this kind of strategies and tactics to divide the families, to isolate the families. In the West Bank, we live in a jail, we live in ghettos. It's a de facto annexation. Palestine is disappearing because the Israeli settlements are everywhere. The Israeli enclosure is everywhere. We have around 950 new closed roads, closed communities. We are not connected to each other. The Israeli government declared 26 new 26,000 new land, to the land. That's half of what they declared in the last 25 years almost. This is what's going on. The Israeli government to allocated more than 19 billion shekels to settlements, 7 billion shekels to roads, 6 billion shekels to development for the new settlements, because they started and established more than 100 new settlements, and they, among them, legalizing the illegal outposts. All the settlements are illegal, but even in Israel there are outposts and settlements. 2.75 billion allocated to a new farms where Israeli settlers attack Palestinians. The settlers, the farms control more than 18% of the West Bank. It's more than Area A. It's more than the size of Area A. 1 billion for settler for tourism. Yes, please.
0: Very quickly, we just have a minute. You told me you had a metal shoulder, and they just let you be in the back of the, what was it, a Humvee, as you were slamming against the different walls while they were driving. And do you think that it freed you because of the international outcry warnings came out almost immediately after you were taken?
1: Yes, Annie, thank you, and thanks to Democracy Now, and thanks to all the people who stood with me and started an international campaign to make my detention costly. I hope these kind of campaigns continue to other Palestinians. I told them that I have a shoulder injury and I'm not supposed to be, handcuffed to the back or blindfolded in that way, but I was mistreated, I was beaten, I was ill-treated, and until now I suffer from physical pain, and, psychologically, I'm not the same as before Friday. It's not the first time, it's not the last time. We have to keep working to make occupation apartheid costly and make this kind of human rights violation costly for the offenders, and to support Palestinian grassroots human rights organizations and groups to continue documentation, to continue working against the Israeli occupation peacefully and using non-violence.
0: I thank you so much for being with us, Issa Amr, a prominent Palestinian human rights defender, now leads the American charity Friends of Hebron, Friday detained by the Israeli military. That does it for our show. A happy birthday to Carlos Pereja. I'm Amy Goodman.

0: This is New York City. I'm David Lee, and stay tuned now for the morning. With 2 hours of uninterrupted nostalgia, with the accent on jazz. And now, the sounds of Sacramento. Tom Parker.
1: My thanks to you, James B., and hi, everyone. Tom Parker with you for the next 2 hours, our musical bag, nostalgia, with the accent on jazz. A delight to spend these 2 hours together with you. This is our time to relive laid-back sounds of yesteryear. From New York, it's jazz, nice and easy.

of Quincy Jones, and conducted. Sonny Sinestico was the prolific workhorse of the bass band, doing all the arranging stuff. And during the final decade of Count Basie's life, the two of them having them together on this album, the album called Basie and Beyond, is a sheer perfection. Hope you enjoyed the sound. Great, isn't it? Together, their set of old and new arrangements bring back to life certainly the excitement of that Basie band that excelled all those 10 years ago. Quincy Jones, big band, Ernie Watts on 10-2. Exciting stuff. It's called Belly Roll. The Jones album called Basie and Beyond. From Good to be with you, Tom Parker, in the chair, and yes, you know, we've got 2 hours, goodies, handles, and enjoy.

0: 1950, the Broadway production called Dance Me a Song. That opened, and what's more, it shut, lasting only 35 performances. In other words, a disaster, except for one song. One song whose lyrics of lost love can be helped, along with a couple of jokes of white wine from the lilac tree.
1: That'll do it, I guess.
0: Lilac Wine, nicely treated too, from Helen Mirren. Enjoy the sounds? Great. Her album, of the same name. Well, they came out of Tampa, Florida, the Adderley Brothers certainly made waves in the jazz world of the 1960s and onward. The younger brother, Nat, he took to playing the cornet, his brother, Cannonball Adderley, of course, on alto sax. Boy, boy, what a successful life in jazz opened up for these two brothers, with their live performance, record albums, and of course their own groups that stayed successful right up until the passing of Cannonball Adderley. That was 1975. And the younger brother, Nat, well, he continued enjoying the good life right up to his passing. That was in the year of 2000. Both gone. Their music remains. Let's catch up on some of that good cornet and our man, Mr. Nat Adderley.

good old standard. Rodgers and Hart, it's good still. Written almost 100 years ago, can you believe that? And what's more, it's still going strong. Natalie's Cornet, his album, the album called Work Song. It's two of a kind time right now, two of a kind. Your chance of putting a couple of song titles together in sentence form and making that indeed your two of a kind. Okay, this week we're out to New South Wales and we're saying hi to Jacuzzi Jerry. Okay, I don't make these things up. Jacuzzi Jerry in New South Wales. Hi to you, Jacuzzi. Hope you're out of the tub for this one. It goes like this. Somewhere over the rainbow.

Oh, somewhere over the rainbow. That's a good tour, Kyan. Our thanks going out to New South Wales, Jacuzzi Jerry. Oh, boy. Jacuzzi Jerry. Or JJ, sounds better, doesn't it? JJ, thanks for your tour of a kind. It's a goodie. And that's when you're dried up, let's hear from you again. And yes, we'll do it again next week. We'll put two song titles together in sentence form, making that indeed your tour of a kind. You're listening to From New York, Jazz Nice and Easy, across Australia on the Community Radio Network. And Tom Perkins. Away we go, downtown Manhattan, to third, in the Village, Greenwich Village, the club known as Blue Note. Enjoy.

Glad to see you go downtown Manhattan, down at 3rd. Greenwich, right. There you are at the Blue Note. Blue Note in Manhattan, always a great room for entertainment and, of course, certainly for so many recorded albums that have been done there over the years. Listening there to Miles Davis' composition, All Blues, with a great lineup: Herbie Mann on flute, Ron Carter on bass, Victor Lewis drums, Tyrell Stafford on trumpet, Billy Taylor piano, Bobby Watson on alto sax. It's a great lineup, and it's a wonderful album, this one. It's called America, Brazil. Of course, the band himself, Herbie Mann, who sadly is no longer with us, the late Herbie Mann. And it's a good album. If you go to the Blue Note, enjoy, and when you're down there, don't forget that in between shows, go up the stairs, because up above the stage, there's a room up there with a chocolate block full of Blue Note recordings, recorded live over the years, and of course there are many, many, many to choose from. Great, great entertainment above and below. Club Blue Note. Let's do a couple of love songs.

torch I carry is handsome. It's worth its heartache, so.

guess I'll hang my tears out to dry. Just a couple of love songs. You know, at various times throughout his long career, the saxophonist, composer, playwright, and educator, Archie Shepp, has been regarded as a musical firebrand, I guess you could say. Cultural, radical, soulful throwback to the jazz tradition, a veteran explorer. Well, during the 1960s, he was regarded as possibly the most articulate and intense member of the free jazz generation. Tenor sax solos, searing, harsh, quite the radical. Well, let's check in now on Archie Shepp, shall we? Our track finds him in a more settled corner, musically that is. Enjoy with me now his sound, Archie Shepp.

there you have it, the tenor sax playing and vocalizing of this man himself, Mr. Archie Shepp. The album is called Blue Ballads, Songs of Blue Ballads, and we listened there to Alone Together with Archie Shepp. From New York, this is Jazz Nice and Easy, so here's Stranger with laid-back sounds, designed with only you. Restful sounds, to ease you in, or ease of that rather harried day. In Manhattan, I'm Tom Parker. It's time for our special of the week, Sound Trilogy. Three tracks of that special guest, or a musical theme.

With an investment of $10,000 in April of 1942, the songwriter Johnny Mercer, record store magnate Glenn Wallace, and Paramount Pictures executive Buddy De Silva collaborated and opened the first major American record label to be located on the West Coast. Originally, they called it Liberty Records. The new name was voted in at the first director's meeting. Changed the name to Capitol Records. With wartime restrictions in effect, there was a severe shortage of shellac material used for making the old 78 recordings. Cleverly, Capitol bought up old records from dealers at 6 cents a pound, converting them to raw materials, and away we went. Johnny Mercer reportedly signed not a very good young bandleader to the Capitol label because his father owned a shellac warehouse. Soon, the company was producing some 20,000 records a week. Out of the first 6 releases from Capitol in July of 1942, what do you know? They ended up with their very first big number one hit. This is it.

Apple Records first number one smash hit. A young singer from Mansfield, Texas, Miss Ellen Mae Moss, together with the band of Freddie Slay, July 1942, Cow Cow Boogie. A youthful approach to the music scene, Capitol Records were quick to sign up the young talent that came out of the lounges, the saloons, and the big bands. Singers, Nellie Lutcher, the big bands. Let's see. Peggy Lee, K-Star, big band of a young Stan Kenton, vocal groups, the Dinning Sisters, and a group fresh from touring with the big band Tommy Dorsey, the Pied Pipers. Big bands were not forgotten either. How about the sounds of that Stan Kenton?

Stan Kenton Band, Eager Beaver. In 1942, Capitol Records had the faith to pick up an excited young trio that was playing in the LA area. That King Cole trio released their first records that year, 1942. This exciting record company with the bright red label.

was on the square. The bubble tried to throw the monkey off to his back, but the monkey grabbed his tail and said, "Now listen, Jack, straighten up and fly right, straighten up and fly right, straighten up and fly right, come down, I'm gonna blow you."

Nat King Cole, with or without his trio, were to release hundreds of singles for Capitol Records. These were the early years for the fledgling record company, Capitol. By the 1950s, their artist stable was huge, with Frank Sinatra, Kay Starr, Joe Stafford, Peggy Lee, Dean Martin, Stan Freberg, Les Paul and Mary Ford, not to mention, of course, the big bands of Billy May, Nelson Riddle, and Uncle Tom Cobley, and all. Well, we grew up with them, and we love their music. We love them, and of course we love that bright red 78 record label called Capitol. Capitol Records, those early days. And that's our sound trilogy for the week.

to one of these just one of those great old record albums from the 1950s, 1955 to be exact. Just excellently arranged, a great bunch of standards, thanks to the brilliance of one Russ Garcia. Russ Garcia, certainly one of the most underrated arrangers during that 1950s period. Russ Garcia wrote and definitely helped the sounds coming out of that California record label, Bethlehem Records. Bethlehem Records, remember them. Russ Garcia put together a four trombone front line right there. Fred Rosalino, Herbie Harper, Tommy Patterson, and Maynard Ferguson. There's a rhythm section of Marty Page on piano, Red Mitchell bass, and Stanley the drums. Is that good enough? You bet. Just a bunch of standards within, including our track with the rather interesting title. I'll never forget. What's her name? Forgot it already. Bethlehem's the label. Four horns and a lush life. A wonderful album. Put out music that has become the ground bass of modern jazz. As bebop tenor player alongside Sonny Rollins, John Coltrane turned New York on its ear in the late 1950s, and that was his launching band. His records got wilder and wilder as the evolution of music was changed forever as Coltrane's unstinted commitment to New Horizons was there. But he also had his gentle side too. We're going to play two tracks of the gentle sounds of Mr.

0: gentle sounds of John Coltrane by someone I love, and then joining up with Johnny Hartman for a very tasty sound.
1: My word.
0: Sound of John Coltrane. Return to the early 50s and JATP. Yes.

wonderful memories from the 1950s, JATP, otherwise known as Jazz at the Philharmonic. Harry Sweets Edison, Buddy DeFranco, Benny Carter, the list is long, Cordell Gray, Count Basie, all together, and a marvelous memory, JATP, Jazz at the Philharmonic.

From New York, Jazz Nice and Easy is produced in studios in Manhattan, New York City, and heard nationally across Australia on the Community Radio Network. Well, the old clock on the wall says we're out of here. It's time to close out our little soiree. Let's do it again next week, same time. Same place. Oh, I'll see you in New York. I'm Tom Hunt.

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1: Thanks for joining me for another episode of Blues Brews, a show that aims to bring you what is new and what is not so new from those who are known and not so known from Australia and the world in the fields of blues and blues. Each week we embark on a musical journey through the genres that under the bedrock of all modern music. So sit back and enjoy the blues from Blues and Blues with me, Johnny D, produced in the studios of 101.9 Paradise FM and broadcast nationally via satellite on the

This week, we opened with a new one from Mornington Peninsula Blues Soul Outfit, CJ Comerford and the Supertones, and it's called Feel the Bite. This is a single release and follows on from their last album, a live set called Live at Kew Courthouse. What I love about this band is that they not only have a passion for the 70s soul and blues sounds they create, they also write darn good songs. Hi and welcome, and thanks for joining me on the heart journey that is Blues Roots and Roots. Also this week we hear from 8-Ball Aiken, Max McNown, Hayley Jensen, Piper Butcher, Darren Jack, Jenny Grouse, Claire Perrott, Lewis Love, and James Keith. Piper Butcher from the Hunter Valley area of New South Wales has made a number of appearances on this program over the past 6 years. Her ability to write and articulate her messages is exceptional for one still young. I'm not sure of her age, but I think it's around 22, as I've been playing her music since she was 16, which is about 5 or 6 years ago now. She impressed then, and she's only grown more impressive since, being likened to artists like Casey Musgrave and Sheryl Crow. This is the latest from Piper Butcher, so let's check out Never Know You Again.

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And that was the latest from Jack Billman, whose home is in the southern cooler climate area between the south coast and snowy mountains. He blends folk, blues, country and Americana, and with all of that influence present in this gritty sounding track titled Moody Mountains. To date, Billman has achieved several million streams of his music and has released 5 albums. Move the Mountains is the title track of his latest set. Blues, soul, roots, rock are the playground areas of our next artist, Jenny Grouse. She's just released her debut album in the US and is already being called a compelling new voice in American roots music. From her debut solo set, Music House, we're going to take a listen to Burning For You.

that she's

Jason Harrison, five brand new album releases from independent American artists. And in the same week, a copy of Darren Jack's new album, V8 Blues Trio, turned up in my inbox. Jack's album blew them all away, bar one. But then again, he's been blowing away Australian audiences for over a decade now, and has won a number of awards along the way. He's passionate about keeping the blues alive, and this will be of no surprise to those who've been following his career. But let's hope the album's launch, which occurs officially in October, will swing more ears and hearts his way, and the way of the blues. We just heard Tamina's Dawn on Blues from Darren Jack. Firstborn Daughter is the latest from Max McNown, who reputedly only learned guitar on the California from Oregon in 2022. He released his first single in 2023, charted with his EP release in 2023, and then released his first album, Wandering, in 2024. So a lot has happened in a relatively short period of time for the young American country music artist. He's just released his third album, Leave On Your Life. This is Firstborn Daughter from Max McNown.

Jensen to prominence. That was back in 2024. That was back in 2002. And since then, she's released 5 albums and 34 singles, toured internationally and throughout Australia, has achieved several million streams of her music, and won a number of independent music awards, as well as being nominated on numerous occasions for a Golden Guitar. Everything All Works Out is her latest, and it's up next from Hayley Jensen. If you want to know something about marketing yourself in music, then look no further than our next artist, 8 Paul Aiken. This is a man who seems to well understand the importance of top-of-mind awareness, and his consistent use of social media, regular music releases, regular performing, and image, which in this case is bandana, flaming red hair, and incendiary slide playing, is all part of that. His latest single release is Mountainside from 8 Paul Aiken.

Let's go to Perth for our last artist, Claire Perrott. She's an indie folk singer-songwriter with a bit of Joni Mitchell about her. The song we just heard from Claire Perrott is called How Can I Tell You? And it's her third single release. She recently picked up Emerging Artist of the Year award at the Inanna Music Festival and also recently performed at the Woodford Folk Festival and National Folk Festival. Last year, the Zac Brown Band had a sold-out tour of Australia, and supporting them on that tour is the young man up next. He was only 19 when he was given this massive opportunity. He'd achieved over 400,000 streams of his first single release, received critical acclaim for his debut album, Lovesick, and with his new single, will likely cement his rising star status. This is Man on the Moon, and it's coming up next from Lewis Love.

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music. It's been 10 years since the singer-songwriter-producer's last album, but it's worth the wait. Iota is also an award-winning actor and stage performer and has won 4 Helen Awards in that aspect of his artistic life. The track we just listened to from Iota is A Wife Lies. It is his new album, Iota Disappears. A bit of country pop from James Keith from the regional city of Orange on the other side of the Blue Mountains is what we're going to go home to this week. It's a feel-good song about the simple but most important things in life that we can often just take for granted. We live in a highly connected world, which ironically has many of us feeling more disconnected than ever. And add to that the constant messages of doom and gloom that fills the media, and it all results in us forgetting who and what we're here for. It's refreshing to hear someone take us gently by the hand and give us a dose of hope. Here's James Keith with Living This Life. And until next time, don't forget to make a great day.

0: 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Coming next is the BBC News, followed by Good Morning Country.
1: BBC News with Gavin Deal. The French Prime Minister has denied that the government has ordered police repression against students after hundreds of young people were injured in nationwide protests. Sebastian Lecornu referred to injuries to people as accidents. The police used tear gas and batons in clashes at some of the rallies, which were triggered by a lack of teachers in rundown buildings. Sabrina Roubache, the Minister for Vocational Education, spoke to the BBC.
2: We are seeing that there is a turnout. We are around maybe 100,000 people mobilized. We must listen to what our young people are telling us. It's very important about school schedules and higher education.
1: Prosecutors northwest of Paris are investigating a police officer who fired a tear gas grenade at a student. Kenya stepped up surveillance along its border with Uganda after confirming its first Ebola case. The patient, a Kenyan citizen who had lived in the Democratic Republic of Congo for 7 years, had been ill for about a month before travelling by road from Congo to Uganda and then flying to Nairobi. He has since died. Here's the BBC's Thomas Mwana.
3: This is what everyone feared since the outbreak began in May. Everyone feared that since the East African region is highly connected to each other, it means that this virus will travel easily. The Ministry of Health says that it has trained over 4,000 healthcare workers to deal with this, but many questions will start coming whether the country is actually prepared to deal with a big outbreak.
1: Germany's former intelligence chief, August Hanning, has been arrested on suspicion of espionage and attempting to pass state secrets to foreign powers. Investigators say Mr. Hanning, who led the Foreign Security Service, the BND, for 7 years until 2005, bought secret information from his former aide and used it to compile analysis for a foreign intelligence service. The aide has also been arrested. Mr. Hanning's lawyers reject the allegations. A judge in Spain has lifted an arrest warrant for the separatist former head of Catalonia, Carles Puigdemont. It clears the way for his return from exile to Spain ahead of a snap general election in November. Sergi Fajardo reports.
4: Mr. Puigdemont has been in self-imposed exile in Belgium since 2017 after leading a failed bid for Catalan independence. Even though Spain passed an amnesty law 2 years ago for those involved in that attempt, judges were still seeking his arrest and he continued to face embezzlement charges linked to the vote, allegations that he denied. Now that the arrest warrant has been lifted, Puigdemont would return home in the middle of Spain's general election campaign next month, although he won't stand as a candidate. Catalan pro-independence parties have welcomed the decision, describing it as a victory.
1: World news from the BBC. Turkish officials say one child has been killed and seven others injured after a teenage girl stabbed pupils at a school in Istanbul. Police say the suspected attacker, a 15-year-old girl from another school, has been detained. The attack comes amid growing concern over security in Turkey. The UK Anti-Slavery Commission says serious concerns have been raised after a British couple used an unlawful Chinese surrogate to have a baby boy. The High Court in London accepted that the couple were unaware that surrogacy was illegal in China and granted them parental rights because it was in the child's best interests. The commissioner said financial pressures and power imbalances leave surrogates vulnerable. A separatist movement in northern Mali says it's carrying out a controlled withdrawal from the strategic town of Kidal, which it seized in April. It follows airstrikes by Mali's military, which says it's launched large-scale air and ground operations in the region. It's unclear how close Malian forces are to Kidal or how soon they could take control. Guinness World Records have confirmed a farmer in southern England has set a new record for growing the world's heaviest pumpkin. It weighs nearly 1,300 kilograms and measures 6 metres around. Lucy Atchison has the details.
5: Ian Payton, who's from the port town of Lymington, says his prize-winning pumpkin Bagheera needed up to 6 hours of care every day, as well as nearly 500 litres of water. The 65-year-old has been growing giant pumpkins with his twin brother Stuart for more than 50 years, but this was the first time he'd entered a competition on his own. And all that effort has paid off. Bagheera weighs roughly the same as a mature female black rhinoceros. It has beaten the previous record set last year by a pumpkin weighing nearly 1,280 kilograms.
0: That's the latest BBC News.
1: Across Australia, this is the Community Radio Network.

Very good morning to you. Yes, Wednesday morning, and another October morning, the 7th of October this morning. And you're tuned into Good Morning Country. I'm Kevin Walls, broadcasting from the bunker in Harrington. We're situated halfway between Taree and Port Macquarie on the mid-north coast of New South Wales. And what's on the agenda this morning? Our album of the week continues. Paul Rick's self-titled Say Who is the album we're giving away this week. And Paul will be along to tell us about a new track following on the 6:30 news. Eastern Daylight Savings Time, Livestock Report, just on 20 minutes from now. We've got the music locked and loaded with the Far Gone Beauty standing by. Music up and running on your hump day. Good morning. It's nice to have your company. Wherever you are, keep your wireless or listen to it on the new front. Thank you for the choice.

That's Kim Guy. I'm the Super Groom, the wheel. Kim Guy. That man with a hammer. Saw you running. And I fell in love. Folks, we are heading through to the livestock report. And I'll continue with music from the catalogue of the wheel.

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I'm Jemima Forster with today's report. Cattle yarded 2,300 head this week with good quality local bullocks and cows with a planner run of yearlings. Local restockers paid to 540.2 cents for light steers, 200 to 280 kilos, averaging 495 cents, while a few heavy feeder steers reached to 470.2 cents, averaging 460 cents. Central Highlands buyers to light restocker heifers with boss and heifers to 320.2 cents, averaging 305 cents. Spay heifers, 34 kilos, made to 382.2 cents, mostly around 375 cents. Better quality younger bullocks drew strong feeder competition. Grown steers, 500 to 600 kilos, sold at 488.2 cents, averaging 454 cents to feed, and 450.2 cents, averaging 426 cents to processors. Steers over 600 kilos topped at 436.2 cents, averaging 405 cents. Heavy heifers made to 420.2 cents to processors, averaging 408 cents and 430 cents to feed. Cows eased 5 to 10 cents without the southern exporter. Medium cows sold to 360.2 cents, averaging 320 cents. Heavy score 3 cows to 362.2 cents, averaging 351 cents. And heavy score 4 cows to 375 cents, averaging 365 cents. Heavy bulls reached 420 cents. In Griffith, lamb numbers fell to 2,050 new season head, and prices were dearer as extra heavies. Stores to 16 kilos made $206 per head. Trade weights lifted $15 to sell from $245 to $278. Heavy weights made $295 to $317, and extra heavies $320 to $350. Mostly $1,080 to $1,150 per kilo. Old lambs were $10 to $12 stronger. Mutton was about $10 dearer, with crossbred ewes reaching $302 and merinos $294. That concludes today's market update, brought to you by Auctions Plus, dedicated to connecting

0: morning to you. It's Wednesday morning. It is 7th October. And we're about to go to the music mix from a man that is unfortunately one of the categories of the COVID era. And a very, very successful artist. And worldwide hits, including some ones that became trademark for our music. We'll work through to the mixed news and weather on this hump day. It is Walter and the Wireless. I'll get to that music mix in just a moment.
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0: Mr. Toby Keith and his catalogue.

that's Toby Keith doing a remake of a classic, Oklahoma Hills. Prior to that, we had years ago. We also had She Ran Away, Rodeo Clown, and As Good As I Once Was, and we opened up with Big Old Truck. Folks, if you're departing, thanks for your company. I do hope you can join Heather Farrell tomorrow from Horsham. She's your host for Morning Country tomorrow, Thursday, and I'll be back, God willing, Friday. To get us to the news and weather, two of Toby Keith's huge super hits, and of course, very recognisable are these two tracks. It's Walshy on the Wireless. A very good morning.

my friends is quite yucky. But I have to admit that the ladies get smitten, admiring how sharply my first name is written on you with a Sharpie when I get to hit on them to help me get lucky.

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2: Good morning, I'm Laura Devoy. Today marks 3 years since the October 7 terror attack on Israel. About 1,200 Israelis were killed and 251 taken hostage by the military group Hamas. 168 eventually returned home alive. Commemorations have been organised across Australia with initial events planned in Sydney, Canberra, Melbourne and Perth. Older Australians have been found to be the largest age gap who consume multiple medicines. Alyssa Deltis has more.
3: The findings are part of the Australian Institute of Health and Welfare's first report in its new series on polypharmacy, regularly taking five or more medicines at the same time. 1.9 million Australians experienced polypharmacy last year, the trend occurring more commonly with age, with 910,000 people aged 75 and over affected in 2025. For younger people, mental health medicines were more common. Medications for chronic conditions were more common in adults. The Institute says polypharmacy can help manage conditions, but it may increase the risk of side effects, medicine interactions, and problems taking medicines as prescribed.
2: In France, police have clashed with protesters calling for more investment in schools. Police fired tear gas towards protesters in Toulouse, while in Lyon, police said they responded when missiles were thrown at officers. The BBC's Hugh Schofield is in Paris.
4: From early this morning, 100 or more students from the Sophie Germain Lycée in central Paris blockaded their building with wheelie bins and crowd control barriers, and in a party atmosphere chanted slogans and songs targeting the government, the far right and the police. Afterwards, they moved off to the Place de la République, where a protest march is now getting underway. The students joined by delegations from trade unions and left-wing political parties.
2: The Nobel Prize in Physics has been awarded to Belgian physicist Francis Holzen for his work on subatomic particles on the South Pole. The 82-year-old built an instrument called IceCube, a kilometre-sized detector which finds rare subatomic particles called neutrinos. Chair of the Nobel Committee for Physics, Mark Pierce, explains why neutrinos are important.
5: So these neutrinos, we often call them ghost-like messengers. They interact in matter very, very rarely, but they carry on information about the sources where they're produced, so perhaps the environment around a black hole. And by detecting these neutrinos, we can learn something about cosmic sources which otherwise would not be accessible to us.
2: Former ABC newsreader Richard Moorcroft has died. He was 70. Mr. Moorcroft presented the Adelaide News Bulletin before moving to New South Wales in 1983. He later hosted the SBS quiz show Letters and Numbers. And he was an acclaimed landscape photographer. Some of his work hangs in Parliament House in Canberra. Mr. Moorcroft was diagnosed with cancer earlier this year. A statement on social media says he died at the time of his choosing on the New South Wales South Coast yesterday. British online shopping retailer ASOS says it's investigating after customers received a message claiming the app had been hacked. In an email to customers, ASOS apologised and said basic personal information may have been accessed. Some users in other countries, including Australia, also reported receiving the message. Turning to sport, in tennis, Alex de Minaur was forced to retire from the final of the China Open due to injury. Novak Djokovic won the first set in a tiebreak. De Minaur took an off-court medical timeout to treat a groin injury, but returned to play and won the first match of the second set, then called it quits.
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Good morning, Chief. As you're waiting around on this Wednesday morning, it is 7th of October, and we'll look at the weather around Australia before we get back to a wonderful music mix to keep you entertained on this hot day. Firstly, that weather.

0: Richmond, partly cloudy with a shower or two. 28, Sydney, cloudy, possible shower, 19. Canberra, mostly sunny, 18. Melbourne, 17, partly cloudy, cloudy, 16. LA, sunny, 23. And Perth, partly cloudy, 23. Alice Springs, mostly sunny, 32. In the Queensland Cairns, sunny 30, Townsville 29 and mostly sunny, and Mackay 29 and sunny. In Rockhampton, it is partly cloudy with showers and a storm developing, 31. Harvey Bay, partly cloudy, showers, storm developing, 27. And Gander, partly cloudy, showers increasing, 31. And in New South Wales, Armadale, partly cloudy, 19, Orange, 17, and mostly sunny, and yes, sunny, 17, young, sunny, 19, 2, cloudy, 14, Bates Bay, 19, and partly cloudy, and Bega, cloudy, 18, sunny, and 24. In Victoria, Mildura, sunny 23, Swan Hill, sunny 21, and Shepparton, 20 and sunny. Bansdale, cloudy 17, mostly sunny 18. Warrnambool, cloudy and 17. Into South Australia, Mount Gambier, cloud clearing 19, Port Pirie, sunny 27, and Ceduna, sunny 26. Into Tasmania, Nervina, cloudy 14, Fuelsville, cloudy 17, Dopeman's 18, in the territory, Darwin, partly cloudy 33, over to WA, partly cloudy, becoming windy 20, Bunbury, a shower or 21, Karratha, sunny 37, Newman, partly cloudy 36, Kununurra, with a partly cloudy day 39, Broome, partly cloudy 33. Meanwhile, here in Harrington, New South Wales, cloudy and shower of two, early light winds, and a top of 20. You're up to date with news, sport and weather. That music mix will continue through to the next news and weather. That's around 22 and a half minutes from now.
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0: Tanita Ree and her family with and prior to that, their interpretation of
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0: Folks, we'll continue with the music mix. I've got Real Matilda,
1: one of the many bush outfits that have graced Australian music scene over the years.
0: Real Matilda, we got also Rachel Richards and Rod Dowsett taking us through to the news and weather, and Album of the Week will follow the next news and weather. Hold the phones, I'll give you the cue to call at the appropriate time.

dub-a-dub-dub. We'll send you home in 90 minutes. So here we are, minutes at last. Cheaper and cheapest in Wales, with Lebanese and Daddy Tails, please as tough as rusty nails. No friends, chocolate, cocky sons, they fancy, and they are great guns, they fancy, they can shoot them all. 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
1: National Radio News.
2: Good morning, I'm Laura Devoy. Today marks 3 years since the October 7 terror attack on Israel. About 1,200 Israelis were killed and 251 taken hostage by the militant group Hamas. 168 eventually returned home alive. Commemorations have been organised across Australia with official events planned in Sydney, Canberra, Melbourne and Older Australians have been found to be the largest age gap who consume multiple medicines. Melissa Delps has more.
3: The findings are part of the Australian Institute of Health and Welfare's first report in its new series on polypharmacy. Regularly taking 5 million medicines at the same time, 1.9 million Australians experienced polypharmacy last year, a trend occurring more commonly with age, with 910,000 people aged 75 and over affected in 2025. For younger people, mental health medicines were more common. Medications for chronic conditions were more common in adults. The Institute says polypharmacy can help manage conditions, but it may increase the risk of side effects, medicine interactions, and problems taking medicines as prescribed.
2: In France, police have clashed with protesters calling for more investment in schools. Police fired tear gas towards protesters in Toulouse, while in Lyon, police said they responded when missiles were thrown at officers. The BBC's Hugh Schofield is in Paris.
4: From early this morning, 100 or more students from the Sophie Germain Lycée in central Paris blockaded their building with wheelie bins and crowd control barriers, and in a party atmosphere chanted slogans and songs targeting the government, the far right and the police. Afterwards, they moved off to the Place de la République, where a protest march is now getting in the way. The students joined by delegations from trade unions and left-wing political parties.
2: The Nobel Prize in Physics has been awarded to Belgian physicist Francis Holzer for his work on subatomic particles on the South Pole. The 82-year-old built an instrument called IceCube, a kilometre-sized detector which finds rare subatomic particles called neutrinos. Chair of the Nobel Committee for Physics, Mark Pierce, explains why neutrinos are important.
5: For these neutrinos, we often call them ghost-like messengers. They interact in matter very, very rarely, but they carry information about the sources where they're produced, so perhaps the environment around a black hole. And by detecting these neutrinos, we can learn something about the sources which otherwise would not be accessible to us.
2: Former ABC News newsman, he was 70. Mr. Moorcroft presented the Adelaide News Bulletin before moving to New South Wales in 1983. He later hosted the SBS quiz show Letters and Numbers, and he was an acclaimed landscape photographer. Some of his work hangs in Parliament House in Canberra. Mr. Moorcroft was diagnosed with cancer earlier this year. A statement on his social media says he died at a time of his choosing on the New South Wales South Coast yesterday. British online shopping retailer ASOS says it's investigating after customers received a message claiming the app had been hacked. In an email to customers, ASOS apologised and said basic personal information may have been accessed. Some users in other countries, including Australia, also reported receiving the message. Turning to sports, in tennis, Alex Zverev will retire from the final of the China Open due to injury. Novak Djokovic won the first set in a tiebreak. Demonor took an off-court medical timeout to treat a groin injury, but returned to play and won the first match of the second set, then called it quits.
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very good morning to you as you're waiting around Australia on this Wednesday morning, the 7th of October. I'm Killer Walsh, broadcasting from the bunker in Harrington on the north coast of New South Wales. We'll go to Album of the Week in just a moment. Paul Ricketts will tell you about another track we're featuring from his self-titled debut album. Hold the phones, we will give you the cue to call at the appropriate time. Firstly, and before we get back to the music mix following that Album of the Week segment, we'll look at the weather for this hump day, October 7th.

0: Down 19, and Canberra. Mostly sunny 18, Melbourne. Up cloudy 17, and Hobart 16, and cloudy. Adelaide sunny 23, Perth. Up cloudy 23, and Alice Springs mostly sunny 32. Into Queensland, sunny 30, mostly sunny 29, and Mackay sunny 29. In Rockhampton, partly cloudy, showery, storm developing, 31. Harvey Bay, partly cloudy, showers, storm developing, and 27. While in Gander, partly cloudy, showers increasing, and 31. Into New South Wales, Armidale, partly cloudy, 19. Orange, mostly sunny, 17. And yes, sunny 17. Young, sunny 19. Cooma, cloudy 14. Bankman Bay, partly cloudy 19. And Bega, cloudy 18. In Griffith today, sunny and 24. Moving to Victoria, Mildura 23 and sunny. Swan Hill, sunny 21. Shepparton, sunny 20. Into Bansdale, cloudy 17. Mostly sunny 18. Warrnambool, cloudy. And top of 17. South Australia, Mount Gambier, cloud clearing 19. Port Pirie, sunny 27. And Ceduna, sunny 26. Into Tasmania, Nervina, cloudy 14. Yungle, cloudy 17. Cloudy 18. In the Territory, Darwin, partly cloudy and 33. Moving to WA, Albany, partly cloudy, becoming windy, 20. Bunbury, shower of 221. Karratha, sunny 37. Newman, you've got partly cloudy day, 36. On Kununurra, partly cloudy day, 39. Partly cloudy, 33. Meanwhile, here in Harrington, Tari, on the North Coast. New South Wales, cloudy, a shower or two, continuing early light winds, the top of 20. You're up to date with news, sport and weather. And this bulletin will be along in around 22 minutes. Elm of the Week coming up, hold the phones, and we'll give you a call at the appropriate time.
1: 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Don't ignore the signs. 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Lives back together.
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2: After 2 years in the making, Paul Ricketts is ready to share his debut album with the world. It is our album of the week this week. 2026 will find this classy repertoire of new Australian country songs hitting the airwaves and touching hearts around the globe. Let's face it, we all love a great story, right? And that's what this album is, 12 tracks that take you straight to the heart and soul of True Grit Australia. It really is that genuine. Paul recently said, "The only thing I want people to feel after hearing my music is to be proud, to be an Aussie, and if you're not an Aussie, to be interested in learning more about our culture. It's that simple." A young bloke with a big heart, getting vulnerable with some issues that mean the world to him. Paul is a prolific singer-songwriter who hails from Meningo in Queensland. Paul was the first to be awarded the Thornton Young Award, and that recognition came on the back of his songwriting and what the judges deemed the potential to spread the word to Australia. With influences like Paul Kelly, Slim Dusty and Missy Higgins, it's no wonder that people are connecting so strongly with Paul's lyrics. His first six singles have been very well received, and the new album holds a few more hidden gems, with stories of soldiers, local heroes, life on the land, nature, horses and romance. You'll be sure to relate to this album in some way. Paul will tell you where you can get hold of your copy of this self-titled debut album. It'll also introduce a new single that we're featuring. Hold the phones, we will give you the cue to call.
3: If you'd like to purchase a hard copy of one of my albums, they can be found on my website, which is www.paulricketts.com.au. Follow the props, and away you go.
4: G'day, it's Paul Ricketts here. Another song I'd like to talk to you about of my debut album is a song called The Making of a Man. And I wrote this one with Alan Caswell and Lindsay Waddington. And we sat in the studio one day, and the session had been going to write a song, and I had to come up with an idea. And I said to Alan, "I'd really like to write about all the things that you go through when you're a young fella that you think that when you think that you are a man, but you're actually still learning how to become a man." And how the blokes around you guide you and shape you and all these different things. And I tell you what, Alan Caswell and Lindsay Waddington are great fellas to write with. I couldn't recommend them highly enough. And within a matter of probably a couple of hours, we had this song down. And it's a really special one for me, because although it's not completely about me, it's about other blokes that I've spoken to, and Alan's experiences and Lindsay's experiences. It's something that I really relate to, and I think a lot of young men and women out there would relate to too. See what you reckon about this one, The Making of a Man.

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2: Paul Ricketts from the album of the week, the self-titled debut album, and The Making of a Man, the featured track. Now, we're here Rich Pool, his music locked and loaded, and if you're departing, thanks for your company, have a safe, enjoyable day. And I hope you join Heather tomorrow for the fortune. I'll be back here Friday, God willing, from the Bunker and Harris. 12 minutes remaining before news and weather. And remember, no call for news and weather. I'll give you the cue to call following news and weather. We'll open up the phone. The number to call is 0488-677-645. 0488-677-645. Phone lines are open and

from the hidden gully, on the crest was often seen, raced the male for practice on the road to Barrigoon. She had a touch of racing blood, a trim taking head, and a bushman or a horseman of one

The lads would ride well mounted in a far-flung moving ring. But never horse could wheel her in the gallop through the hills. She raced them down the blind slopes and let the gully rills. And spent at last they'd watch her while their mouths shook on the blind. She'd run a distant skyline, creature of the wind. And slowly back to town they'd go to tell that once again a Warren Bunyan outlaw man beat them straight and plain. One night the sun was going down in Coomer Barabran. A stranger sat and heard their talk, a sunburned wiry man. They told their long gallops through the bottoms, through the pines, of the chestnut mare that beat them and the beauty of her lines. He said no word, that wiry one, until their tales were told. Then arose and eyes a-shining in a voice both low and bold. He said, I've never yet been

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They saw the shadows long and trimmed their lamps in London at the echoes of his song. Next day the horsemen wide and far from broken up lands rode, and all that week they searched for him as is the bushman's code. But though they scaled the frowning peaks and plumbed the deepest glade,

the gully's low. The wild red mare from that day on she never more was seen. No more was seen the wiry man from Port to Berradine. But out by Turawina, when the night is wild with storm, and lightning lights the Yulong Gate, they say you see the form of a wild red warren buckle mare, her nostrils flaring wide, on her back a ride a shadow.

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I could sit and watch them for hours. 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

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It seems they were always at play. And the good times that we spent together, I still can remember today. Dad's patience was just never ending. On his face was written joy. 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

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But the angels came early in my head. 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But the hardest of all was

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0: 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I know that's you in there.
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2: Good morning, I'm Laura Devoy. Commemorations being held in Australian cities this evening to mark 3 years since the Hamas attack in Israel. Shannon Kirkwood has more.
3: Over 1,200 people were killed, including one Australian. More than 250 were taken hostage on October 7, 2023. Official events being held in Sydney, Canberra, Perth and Melbourne this evening. In the Victorian capital, a commemoration and exhibition will be held. The exhibition brings together photography, film and artwork which tells the stories of October 7. Meantime, Jewish leaders have condemned a decision by pro-Palestinian groups to hold a number of vigils this evening.
2: The Prime Minister has warned Australia is facing floods, cyclones and extreme heat this summer. Authorities say this year's El Nino could be one of the worst ever. Anthony Albanese spoke Tuesday He says climate change is an issue which needs to be addressed now.
4: We know that sea level in the Western Pacific are rising at more than twice the global average. In Australia, we're expecting a summer of floods, of cyclones, of extreme heat and extreme behaviour.
2: A man has been rescued from a grain silo in Victoria. Emergency services were called to a GrainCorp facility in Denali, about 180 kilometres northwest of Melbourne, just before 3:30pm yesterday. GrainCorp says the person who became trapped in the silo was safely removed some hours later. A New South Wales police officer who died in a car crash while on duty last month will be farewelled today. 20-year-old Constable PLA had been in the police force for 16 months. Commissioner Mal Mannion said she would have been an outstanding officer. Her funeral will be held at St Andrew's Cathedral in Sydney early this afternoon. It will be followed by a police march. Germany's former intelligence chief, Albus Hanning, has been arrested on suspicion of espionage. Mr. Hanning led Germany's Federal Intelligence Service, the BND, for 7 years until 2005. The BBC's Bernie Bell reports.
0: If the suspicions against August Hanning and his aide are confirmed, this would be a scandal of historic proportions. Federal prosecutors say Mr. Hanning is strongly suspected of treasonous espionage and passing on state secrets. They say he was in close contact with a representative of a foreign intelligence service to whom he passed on political information for several years. Investigators didn't say which foreign powers were involved, but German media says the material included sensitive assessments about Iran's nuclear program and the Russian military.
2: Two of Hollywood's biggest film studios have combined to form one company called Skydance. CEO David Ellison says the completion of Paramount Pictures' takeover of Warner Brothers Discovery was a historic day for the industry. It comes less than a week after a federal judge signed off on a settlement between Paramount and 12 US states, which sought to block the transaction. Mr. Ellison says he eventually plans to merge the Paramount Plus and HBO Max streaming services. Turning to sport, in cricket, Cameron Green has been ruled out of the first test against South Africa. The 27-year-old suffered an abdominal strain during a one-day international last week. Coach Andrew McDonald says while he's progressing well, Green will sit out the first test match, which gets underway on Friday. It's hoped Green will be available at some point during the series.
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To the residents in those areas I've just mentioned, good morning to you. Good morning to the staff. I think they're back over at, either Sandy or Jeff is over at Gabo Island, so good morning to you. Good morning to the staff at Marshall, should have returned now. To any visitors in town who may be listening to our community radio station. Last but not least, good morning to Sean and Matt, the drivers of our waste disposal vehicles who come into town every Wednesday morning and help us out. And it is green waste. No, it's not. It's recyclables this week, folks, so if you've accidentally put out the green waste, why dive out and swap them over and put them about a metre apart. It makes it a lot easier for Matt and Sean to pick them up and help us out. It is raining at the moment. Looking at the window from the studio here, the rain was just beginning to develop when Philippa drove me in this morning. But it's Laurie Hamilton with my Wednesday program, This and That. Hopefully a program you will enjoy. I have a weather forecast for you for Mavacoota from today through until next Tuesday. It's a bit up and down. Last night, overnight, was 10. A maximum forecast today of... The screen's just gone off on you, so just bear with me a moment, folks. It does this every so often. I get so far in and then it decides it's going to chuck a wobbly. That's not me, it's the screen itself. So I'll just persuade it to come back up again, hopefully. Yes, we're getting there. I'll keep trying. It's coming up slowly, slowly, slowly. Okay, now, I'll start off again. We had an overnight minimum of 10, and we have a maximum forecast today of 16, and clearing shower. For Thursday, overnight minimum 9, daytime max 18, and mostly sunny. For Friday, overnight minimum 8, daytime max 22, sunny. Saturday, overnight minimum 12, daytime max 23, mostly sunny. Sunday, overnight min 11, daytime max 21, clearing shower. Monday, overnight min 12, daytime max 26, light shower. Tuesday, overnight min 11, daytime max 17, rain. So we've got several days where the word shower gets mentioned, we've got a few days where the word sunny gets mentioned. So it's a bit up and down. Now, I'll endeavour to bring up the East Gippsland forecast for you from today through to Saturday. It's coming up now. Just bear with me for a moment until I get it to persuade to talk to me. Okay. For today in East Gippsland, what's going on here? For today in East Gippsland, cloudy, slight chance of a shower in the east this morning, near zero chance of rain elsewhere. Winds west to southwesterly, 15 to 25 km/h, turning southeast to southwesterly, 15 to 20 km/h in the middle of the day, becoming lighter to the east. Daytime maximum temperatures between 12 and 16. For Thursday, we have sunny, areas of frost and the chance of fog about the ranges in the early morning. Light winds becoming east to southeast, 15 to 20 km/h in the early afternoon, then becoming light in the evening. Overnight temperatures falling to between 0 and 7, with daytime temperatures reaching between 18 and 21. Now I've just got to bring the screen up to where it'll talk to me. For Friday, for Easterby, we have a chance of morning fog, sunny day, winds northwest to northeasterly, 15 to 20 km/h, tending northeast to southeasterly during the afternoon, then tending northwest to northeasterly during the evening.
Overnight temperatures falling to between 3 and 7, with daytime temperatures reaching 21 to 26. And for Saturday for Easterby, partly cloudy, medium chance of showers most likely in the morning and afternoon, a chance for a thunderstorm in the afternoon. Winds north to northwesterly, 15 to 20 km, shifting south to southwesterly, 15 to 25 km during the day, then becoming lighter during the night. Overnight temperatures falling to between 8 and 13, with daytime temperatures reaching between 18 and 23. Now I will have the time times for you a little bit later, courtesy of one of our sponsors. If you just tuned in, Laurie Hamilton with my Wednesday program, This and That. The program hopefully you will enjoy. Mix and match with some you know, some others you know, some you don't, some you will know something of. But it's almost 11 minutes past 7, and I'm starting off the program with an Australian group called The Bamboos. They'll perform two tracks for us, Red Triangle and The Ghost.

19 years past 7 feet, and the Ninja Blues performed an instrumental, the first one, which was called Red Triangle, and the female ghost. Okay, now Neil Diamond's always good for a bit of entertainment, and I throw him in every so often. I've got three tracks keyed in. I probably won't get them all out before the 7:30 news. But the first one is Brother Love's Travel and Salvation Show, Forever in Your Jeans. And if there's time before the 7:30 news, that's in the future. Otherwise, we'll do it after the news. So here comes.

0: Yes, that's Neil Diamond, folks, and he's faded away into the background. One more track of his will come after the 7:30 news, but that one was Forever in Blue Junior before that Brother Love's Travelling Salvation Show. Now, I've got time to give you the tide times. High tide was in around 6:09 a.m. at 1.18 metres approx. Low tide will be around 12.32 metres approx. High tide around 6:08 p.m. at 1.28 metres approx. And low tide will be Thursday morning 12:50 a.m. at 0.16 metres approx. 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
1: Good morning, I'm Laura Devoy. Commemorations are being held in Australian cities this evening to mark 3 years since the Hamas attack in Israel. Shannon Kirkwood has more.
2: Over 1,200 people were killed, including one Australian. More than 250 were taken hostage on October 7, 2023. Official events are being held in Sydney, Canberra, Perth and Melbourne this evening. In the Victorian capital, a commemoration and exhibition will be held. The exhibition brings together photography, film and artwork, which tells the stories of October 7. Meantime, Jewish leaders have condemned a decision by pro-Palestinian groups to hold a number of vigils this evening.
1: The Prime Minister has warned Australia is facing floods, cyclones and extreme heat this summer. Authorities say this year's El Nino could be one of the worst ever. Anthony Albanese spent Tuesday in Tuvalu, a Pacific nation at threat from rising sea levels. He says climate change is an issue which needs to be addressed now.
3: We know that sea levels here in the West Pacific are rising more than twice the global average. In Australia, we are expecting a summer of floods, of cyclones, of extreme heat, and extreme behaviour.
1: A man has been rescued from a grain silo in Victoria. Emergency services were called to a grain port facility in Dunolly, about 180 kilometres northwest of Melbourne, just before 3:30 p.m. yesterday. Grain Corp says the person who became trapped in a silo was safely removed some hours later. A New South Wales police officer who died in a car crash while on duty last month will be farewelled today. 20-year-old Constable Mia Lay had been in the police force for 16 months. Commissioner Mal Lanyon said she would have been an outstanding officer. A funeral will be held at St Andrew's Cathedral in Sydney early this afternoon, followed by a police march. Germany's former intelligence chief, August Hanning, has been arrested on suspicion of espionage. Mr Hanning led Germany's Federal Intelligence Service, the BND, for 7 years until 2005, the BBC's Bethany Bell reports.
4: If the suspicions against August Hanning and his aide are confirmed, this would be a scandal of historic proportions. Federal prosecutors say Mr Hanning is strongly suspected of treasonous espionage and passing on state secrets. They say he was in close contact with a representative of a foreign intelligence service to whom he passed on information for several years. Investigators didn't say which foreign powers were involved, but German media says the material included sensitive assessments about Iran's nuclear program and the Russian military.
1: Two of Hollywood's biggest film studios have combined to form one company called Skydance. CEO David Ellison says the completion of Paramount Pictures' takeover of Warner Brothers Discovery was a historic day for the industry. It comes less than a week after a federal judge signed off on a settlement between Paramount and 12 US states, which sought to block the transaction. Mr. Ellison says he eventually plans to merge the Paramount Plus and HBO Max streaming services. Turning to sport, in cricket, Cameron Green has been ruled out of the first test against South Africa. The 27-year-old suffered an abdominal strain during a one-day international last week. Coach Andrew McDonald says while he's progressing well, Green will sit out the first test match, which gets underway on Friday. It's hoped Green will be available at some point during the series.
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5: Okay, folks, back with you at 7:34, and I have a little community message coming up now.
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5: Yes, folks, shopping locally certainly makes good sense. The businesses are open for our benefit, and they benefit from our benefit, so it's a win-win situation for everybody. Now, when I had the little promo for the community bank, or the Bendigo Bank, I want to call it whichever, I did omit to say that it's still operating on restricted hours and times. It's Tuesday, Wednesday, Thursday. Tuesday's 9:30 a.m. to 12 noon, 1 p.m. to 4 p.m. Wednesday, Thursday, 9:30 a.m. to 12 noon, 1 p.m. to 3 p.m. But a great support of radio station 3. Okay, Neil Diamond still had one. He's been waiting in the wings, waiting to perform his third of his triple hitter. This one is called Headed for the Future.

Yeah, that was the third performance by Neil Diamond, headed for the future. I'm headed for out of here at 9 o'clock, but that's a long way off. It's only 8:20 at the moment. And I have a sponsor's message for you now. The Eden Pamela Veterinary Clinic. The Eden Pamela Veterinary Clinic consults each fortnight at the old tennis programs here in Alicudu. Each fortnight, a visit is on Wednesday from 10 a.m. But for consultation, please call the Eden Clinic on 02-649-61252. But you can call into the old tennis club rooms to purchase accessories such as frontline tip collars, etc. Eden Pamela Veterinary Clinic, the proud sponsors of 3MGB, your community radio station. Now, I understand that they come in town to coincide with our recyclables, so they should be in town today. If it happens that they're not, I understand that our pharmacy stocks frontline tick collars. You can purchase them there. You certainly need some protection on your doggies because those ticks are nasty pasties. Okay, now, yes, this one, I bring this track in at this CD in every so often. It's Rita Schneider. It's called Bergman Ballads. She calls herself Australia's Loony Lady. Now, I'm going to hit you with three of them. The first one will be Liza, my Liza, I have another Aussie laugh.

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You stand around in bunches in rain or stormy weather. Just

well, I woke up Monday morning. Yes, I finally found the remedy. I took the bus and got out of the local doctor's surgery. The doc was pleased to see me. He said, gee, you're looking great. Then I opened up the champers. It was time to celebrate. He asked me why I looked so well. He stood there, goggle-eyed. I said, easy, Ducky, I took everything that you prescribed. Now I'm

you this morning met with Rita Schneider from Berger and Bell. It is the album Australia's Lumi Lady. She calls herself, she performed Okay, it's 9 minutes late, and I have a little bit of rhythm and blues coming up. The artist is Mitty Collier. I had a talk with my man.

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1: Good morning, I'm Laura DeBoy. The Australian Chamber of Commerce and Industry is calling on all of the major parties to change course on migration. Labor, the Coalition and One Nation all plan to cut migration. The Chamber of Commerce says none of the proposals work for Australian business because all chase an arbitrary net overseas migration number ahead of productivity. CEO Andrew McKellar told the ABC the issue Australia faces is not migration.
2: We don't have a migration problem in Australia. What we have is we have a housing supply problem, and we also have significant skills shortages. So those are the things that we've got to address if we are going to lift the growth potential of the economy and get better economic performance in the future.
1: Ageing Australia says more than 3,000 planned aged care beds have been shelved as a result of cut to funding, a 2.55% increase to the Australian National Aged Care Classification Price came into effect this month. But Ageing Australia says it's not enough. It says providers have reported cancelling, delaying or reducing projects as a result. A decade ago, Andrew Denton launched a national campaign for voluntary assisted dying laws. Today, he returns to the stage where he made the promise to light a fire so big no politician could ignore it. Shannon Kepler reports.
3: It was at the National Press Club in Canberra in 2016. Writer, performer and producer Andrew Denton launched Go Gentle Australia, the national charity supporting Australians with untreatable or terminal illnesses, as well as their families and carers.
4: Should you continue to stand in the way of a law for assisted dying, let it be in full knowledge of the suffering taking place in our community because of that refusal.
3: 10 years on, voluntary assisted dying laws have been passed in every Australian jurisdiction. Today, Mr. Denton is back at the National Press Club to reflect on what's been achieved, what it means to Australians, the challenges and what needs to change for terminally ill people to access VAD.
1: A Belgian physicist says he was surprised by the success of the project which won him the Nobel Prize for Physics. Francis Haldane built an instrument called IceCube, a kilometre-sized detector which finds rare subatomic particles called neutrinos. It's located at the South Pole, 2 kilometres under the surface of the polar ice cap. Mr. Haldane says he had to overcome many hurdles.
5: The fact that we didn't really know what the purpose of the ice was, which is crucial because it's a particle detector that detects light. And so we made this incredible discovery that the blue light that we detect can travel for hundreds of meters to the eye. And that was unexpected as well.
1: The Indonesian government says it will stop an agricultural project that aims to clear up 30,000 square kilometres of rainforest for rice production. Here's the BBC's Lucy Atchison.
6: Indonesia's vast rainforest, a vital part of sea muscle, absorbing greenhouse gases that would otherwise ruin the planet. 2 years ago, a massive food security program began tearing them down to create new rice paddies. Now, President Prabowo Subianto has declared a U-turn. The government says a record domestic harvest has pushed rice reserves to 5.3 million tonnes, meaning the land clearing can be frozen immediately. However, because the Pfizer project has already been active for 24 months, it's unclear exactly how much of that target has already been cleared.
1: Turning to sport, in tennis, Alex de Minaur was forced to retire from the final of the China Open due to injury. Novak Djokovic won the first set in a tiebreak. De Minaur won the first match of the second before succumbing to his injury.
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7: Okay, folks, back with you at 4:08. 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

0: My mistake, folks. Just bear with me for a minute. I had it in the wrong place. So we'll try now for this little promo. There we go.
1: This program is proudly brought to you by Community Bank Mallacoota, where every account grows something local. Right here in Mallacoota.
0: Sorry about that, folks. I pressed the wrong button, which happened from time to time. Okay, now I have... You've had the news, courtesy of the Bendigo Bank, or the Community Bank, if you like to call it that. And now I'll have the weather forecast for you, courtesy of that great sponsor of our radio station, when I get it to come up. It's very, very slow this morning. Just won't move very fast, but we're getting there. Okay. Mallacoota for today and through until next Tuesday. For today, overnight we had a minimum of 10. We've got a maximum forecast for today of 16, mostly cloudy. For Thursday, overnight mean 9, daytime max only mostly sunny. Friday, overnight mean 8, daytime max 22, sunny. Saturday, overnight mean 12, daytime max 23, mostly sunny. Sunday, overnight mean 11, daytime max 21, clearing shower. Monday, overnight mean 12, daytime max 26, late shower. Tuesday, overnight mean 11, daytime max 17, and rain. So there we are, it's a bit up and down, isn't it? But yes, that's our weather at the moment. Now I'll endeavour to bring up the East Gippsland forecast for you from today through to Saturday. So just bear with me for a moment while I bring it up. We have, for today, in East Gippsland, cloudy, slight chance of a shower in the east this morning, near zero chance of rain elsewhere. Winds west to southwest of 15 to 25 kmh, tending southeast to southwesterly 15 to 20 kmh in the middle of the day and becoming light in the evening. Daytime maximum temperatures between 12 and 16. And for Thursday, we have sunny areas of frost and a chance of fog about the rain in the morning. Light winds becoming east to southeasterly 15 to 20 kmh in the early afternoon, then becoming light in the evening. Overnight temperatures falling to between 0 and 7, with daytime temperatures reaching between 18 and 21. And for Friday for Iskippi, a chance of rain for a sunny day, winds northwest to northeasterly 15 to 20 kmh, then tending northeast to southeasterly during the afternoon, then tending northwest to northeasterly during the evening. Overnight temperatures falling to between 3 and 7, with daytime temperatures reaching 21 to 26. And for East Gippy for Saturday, we have partly cloudy, medium chance of showers most likely in the morning and afternoon. A chance of a thunderstorm in the afternoon. Winds north to northwesterly 15 to 20 kmh, shifting south to southwesterly 15 to 25 kmh during the day, then becoming light during the evening. Overnight temperatures falling between 8 and 13, with daytime temperatures reaching between 18 and 23. So the news and the weather is brought to you courtesy of the Bendigo Bank, or the Community Bank. 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
0: Yes, folks, and while the news was on, I spoke with Bonnie Rams. Bonnie and Christian Rams, the husband and wife proprietors of great supporters of radio station 3MGB. 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They have all your roasting needs and all your barbecuing needs. They won't have any fresh chicken until next week. But their hours are Tuesday to Friday, 8 a.m. to 4 p.m. until we're notified otherwise. 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Incidentally, you're always greeted with a big smile, cheery hello, and made to feel very welcome. But you benefited from the sponsorship of the Mallacoota Butchers, great supporters of radio station 3MGB. Okay, 10 past 8. I'll go back to our group. Keating been waiting, called the Ramsey Lewis Trio. The track is called The In Crowd.

Quarter past eight, folks, and I've got some community issues coming up now. The Victorian fire season has begun. Fire danger period from 1 a.m. on October the 5th for the following municipalities: East Gippsland Shire. During fire season, a written permit is required for burns. This year's fire season comes 2 weeks earlier than the 25-26 fire season. East Gippsland has an above average risk of fires, so it's important to start these restrictions now. There's been significant rain deficit in the region across winter and autumn, which has significantly added to the fire risk. Residents are encouraged to prepare their properties, which includes cleaning and dry grass, leaves and other flammable materials. For more info on preparing your property and understanding local fire restrictions, visit www.cfa.vet.gov.au/prepare. So there you are. That's very important. Now, East Gippsland Water, an online workshop this October will give East Gippsland residents the opportunity to learn about long-term planning for the region's water supplies. It's today, Wednesday the 7th, from 7 p.m. to 8 p.m. via Microsoft Teams to prepare the 2027 Urban Water Strategy. The online session will give participants an opportunity to learn more about future water planning, ask questions and hear how East Gippsland Water is preparing for challenges such as population growth, changing climate conditions and the ongoing need to use water wisely. 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The Wilderness Collective is now home to the Mallacoota Study Hub. 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Or better still, just call or call down just up the street from where we are here. Okay. At 19 minutes past 8, we have an Australian artist, Jane Saunders, coming up from her album, Poetic Justice. And I'll let her perform three tracks, Outbound Plane, Cold, If I Should Fall Behind.

Yes, that artist is Jane Saunders, and she performed two tracks, Cold North and Plain. Now, she has one more to come. It'll be after the 8:30 news. It's 8:27. So what I might do is the bunker. Drive out Bitka Road, it's signposted. Easy to find, great place to go because it's a bunker museum. Lots of interesting items in there and a video as well. It's a great place. And it's opening on Tuesday mornings, 9:30 a.m. Last entry is 11:30 a.m. If you want to make arrangements for a special group or want to make further inquiries, you can ring 0459 437 474. But it's a great place to go. Is the bunker. Okay, we're back in action again now, folks. Rhyme time at your local library. That's at the Mallacoota Service Centre on Tuesday, 10 a.m. for the littlies, 5 to 12 or something, or whatever the age is. So that's that one. And story time is back at your local library at the Service Centre on Thursdays at 2:30 p.m. for the littlies. So there you are. Finished my little list of obligations for community messages, and I'm ad-libbing for about 25 seconds until the 8:30 news comes up. Would you believe the 8:30 news comes up at 8:30? So there we are. Okay, coming up very, very shortly, and I'll be back with you after the 8:30 news.

0: Let's hope that it never will end.
1: I was a little bit early, folks. I still got... I had nearly a minute to go, which I didn't realise, so there we are. That's another error for me for this morning. Happens from time to time. Sometimes things go well, sometimes they don't. But I switched over to the satellite, and of course, the satellite was still operating because it wasn't news time. But the news is coming up in about 10 seconds. This time, I think I'm correct. So you've got the 8:30 news coming up around about now.
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3: Good morning, I'm Laura Devoy. The Australian Chamber of Commerce and Industry is calling on all of the major parties to change course on migration. Labor, the Coalition and One Nation all plan to cut migration. The Chamber of Commerce says none of the proposals work for Australian business because all chase an arbitrary net overseas migration number ahead of productivity. CEO Andrew Keller told the ABC the issue Australia faces is not with migration.
4: We don't have a migration problem in Australia. What we have is we have a housing supply problem, and we also have significant skill shortages. So those are the things that we've got to address if we are going to lift the growth potential of the economy and get better performance in the future.
3: Ageing Australia says more than 3,000 planned aged care beds have been shelved as a result of a cut to funding. A 2.55% increase to the Australian National Aged Care Classification Price came into effect this month, but Ageing Australia says it's not enough. It says providers have reported cancelling, delaying or reducing projects as a result. A decade ago, Andrew Denton launched a national campaign for voluntary assisted dying laws. Today, he returns to the stage where he made the promise to light a fire so big no politician could ignore it. Shannon Kirkwood reports.
5: It was at the National Press Club in Canberra in 2016. Writer, performer and producer Andrew Denton launched Go Gentle Australia, the national charity supporting Australians with untreatable or terminal illnesses, as well as their families and carers.
6: Stand in the way of more for assisted dying. Let it be in full knowledge the suffering taking place in our community because of that refusal.
5: 10 years on, voluntary assisted dying laws have been passed in every Australian jurisdiction. Today, Mr. Denton is back at the National Press Club to reflect on what's been achieved, what it means to Australians, the challenges and what needs to change for terminally ill patients to access it.
3: A Belgian physicist says he was surprised by the success of the project which won him the Nobel Prize for Physics. Francis Haldin built an instrument called IceCube, a kilometre-sized detector which finds rare subatomic particles called neutrinos. It's located at the South Pole, 2 kilometres under the surface of the polar ice cap. Mr. Haldin says he had to overcome many hurdles.
7: The fact that we didn't really know what the optics of the ice were, which is crucial because it's a particle detector that is And so we made this incredible discovery that blue light that we detect can travel around the time. And that was totally unexpected as well.
3: The Indonesian government says it will stop an agricultural project that aims to clear up 30,000 square kilometres of rainforest for rice production. Here's the BBC's Lucy Atchison.
8: Indonesia's vast rainforests are vital carbon sinks, absorbing greenhouse gases that would otherwise warm the planet. But 2 years ago, a massive food security program began tearing them down to create new rice paddies. Now, President Prabowo Subianto has declared a U-turn. The government says a record domestic harvest has pushed rice reserves to 5.3 million tonnes, meaning the land clearing can be frozen immediately. However, because the five-year project has already been active for 24 months, it's unclear exactly how much of that target has already been cleared.
3: Turning to sport, in tennis, Alex de Minaur was forced to retire from the final of the China Open due to injury. Novak Djokovic won the first set in a tiebreak. De Minaur won the first match in the second before succumbing to his injury.
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1: Back with you folks at 8:34. If you missed the tide times earlier, I'll give them to you again. High tide was in around 6:09 a.m. at 1.18 metres across. Low tide will be in around 12:14 p.m. at 0.32 of a metre approx. High tide around 6:18 p.m. at 1.28 metres approx. And low tide will be in the early hours of Thursday morning, 12:50 a.m. at 0.16 of a metre approx. So there you are. Okay, now Jane Saunders still had one track to perform for us. And it's called If I Should Fall Behind.

Yes, Jane Saunders, fading away into the background with the flash of four behind. Now I've got three country tracks coming up. Sharon Benjamin, The Old Man's Gone from the album Australia Calling, and Gina Timms, New Life from the album Thank You, and then Carpenter Caswell, Life Like a Train. Here we go.

Let's carve in the casual. Lead his life like a train wreck. 9:11, I'm out of here at 9:00. Wally Hughes already here in the studio, ready to take over from me to present his program Something Different between 9 and 10, and I'm staying here presenting Blast from the Past between 10 a.m. and 12 now. No one then here, it'll only be satellite until tomorrow afternoon. No Thursday breakfast anymore, for currently anyway. So, satellite here in the studio after Wally finishes until tomorrow afternoon. Jim comes in. Okay, now I have an album called Classic Soft Rock on Ride Like the Wind. Two tracks from that one. Starship will perform Sarah, and the title track on Ride Like the Wind.

0: Okay, folks, I'm out of here. To present his program, which I'm sure you will enjoy. Sometimes recordings go well, and sometimes they don't. Anyway, I have been with you since 7 o'clock this morning, and I'll be back with you next week, all being well. We've got about 3/4 of a minute to go before the 9 o'clock news comes up. So I will just ad lib until then. It's when I came in this morning, it was just starting to rain, but it has eased off. Today's forecast is 18 most of the okay. We've got the news coming up, and then Wally, who will be here to take over from me. So thank you for listening, and I'll catch you next week.
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2: Good morning, I'm Laura Devoy. Somber but reflective and uplifting is how Jewish Australians have described a vigil held this morning on the third anniversary of the October 7th terror attack. 1,200 people were killed and 251 abducted in Hamas's attack on Israel. The vigil was held at Sydney's Bondi Beach, with other commemorations planned across the country throughout the day. Alex Rivchen from the Australian Council of Executive Jury told the ABC that October 7 revisited the trauma of Jewish history.
3: And maybe we thought it was over. Maybe we thought the Holocaust era was done. And to see it occur again, it was deeply traumatic for all of us in a personal way. And also, we all have deep personal contacts to Israel, family and friends there.
2: Australia's largest homelessness conference will get underway in Darwin today, presented by the Australian Housing and Urban Research Institute. The theme of this year's event is Disrupting the Narrative. The Northern Territory has the highest rate of homelessness in Australia, with more than 13,000 people experiencing homelessness on any given night. It's the first time the conference has been held in the NT. The Prime Minister says climate change is an issue that must be addressed now. Anthony Albanese spent yesterday in Tuvalu, a Pacific nation at threat from rising sea levels, as part of pre-COP31 talks. He warned Australia is facing floods, cyclones and extreme heat this summer, as authorities say this year's El Nino could be one of the worst ever. Mr. Albanese says climate change is not an issue that can be put aside.
4: We know that sea levels here in the Western Pacific are rising. In Australia, we're expecting a summer of floods, of cyclones, of extreme heat and extreme behaviour.
2: Lawyers for an American woman who survived two lethal injections say she is conscious and talking. Krista Pike was sentenced to death over a 1995 murder. On the 30th of September, a lethal injection was administered, followed minutes later by a second dose. Witnesses reported hearing her snoring, and she was taken to hospital and put on a ventilator. In a statement issued this morning, Pike's lawyers say her prognosis remains unclear, but at a minimum, they expect a long recovery. Concerns have been raised over a cancer drug currently being tested in patients. A study led by the University of Sydney has found the experimental drug and a closely related research compound do not primarily target a family of proteins which can help cancer cells grow and spread. Instead, they work by blocking an enzyme cells rely on to produce the molecules needed for rapid growth. Researchers say the drug may have entered clinical trials based on an incorrect understanding of how it works. Rising fuel costs and changing attitudes are driving change in Australia's automotive market. The Federal Chamber of Automotive Industries says motorists bought more new battery electric vehicles than petrol-powered models for a second consecutive month. Hybrid and plug-in hybrid sales also rose sharply, while petrol vehicle sales slumped by more than 36% compared to the same time in 2025. Electric vehicle sales have accelerated rapidly in Australia since petrol and diesel prices whistle started climbing. Shannon Ford in cricket, Cameron Green has been ruled out in the first test against South Africa. The 27-year-old suffered an abdominal strain during a one-day international last week. Coach Andrew McDonald says while he is progressing well, Green will sit out the first test match, which gets underway on Friday.
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5: Welcome to Assignment from the BBC World Service with me, Antonia Bolingbroke-Kent. This is one of the remotest corners of Nepal, right on the country's northwestern border with Tibet. It's taken 4 days to get here from Kathmandu, and today I've been driven for 8 hours along rough and rocky tracks, through deep river valleys framed by towering Himalayan peaks, and literally breathtaking 5,000-metre cliffs. I'm now on the Pekalese part of the Tibetan plateau, the roof of the world. Just passing a herd of about 10 yaks, a few of them are galloping past us with their shaggy tails stuck straight in the air. Magnificent horns, big muscular breeches. I'm on my way to the village of Halji, an isolated mountain community that's home to one of Nepal's oldest Buddhist monasteries. But the reason I'm going is because the village faces an existential threat from a melting pot.

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1: Yes, this is a polyleprechaun. Well, that's something different.
2: Yes, good morning, this is Wally Hoover here on this Wednesday morning, the 7th of October, 2026. It's Wednesday, and the time is now 9:09 and a little bit, yes. So we're going to do the weather first before we continue on and do anything else. Weather-wise, let's see what we've got. Showing 10.4, feels like 7.2, humidity 80%, wind is from the west at 13 k's, and gusting up to 22 k's on occasions. Chance of rain today, they say 30%. Not quite sure, clearing day or what it is, we're never going to tell these days now. And we're looking for a top of 16 today. It's going to be pretty hard getting there. We might get a sprinkle here and there, and it may clear up later on. But no. What they've got there, Mohuta warning issued at 4:10 this morning. The strong wind warning for the East Gippsland coast. Cancellation for central and central Gippsland coast. So we've got a strong wind warning out there, so be very careful if you're going and boating or whatever else out there. Now, what have we got? Minimum temperatures. Come on, don't stop on me. Minimum temperatures. Hasn't quite got it today yet. Same yesterday. No, not happening yet. We'll get the information a bit later on. Okay, tides. We have tides though. Yes, we do. Here we go, tides. Okay, 7th of October. High tide came through at close to 6:15 this morning, 1.18 metres. Low tide came through about 12:15, that is p.m., 0.32 metres. And later on today, high tide's coming through at about 6:15 p.m., 1.28 metres. Just say 0.32 metres. 12:15 p.m. low tide, yes. And then Thursday, the 8th of October, a low tide around about, I'd say, 1 a.m. in the morning, 0.16 metres. Okay. And that's been brought to you by our community bank. Yes. As soon as I find where they are, there it is. Silly sausage I am. Okay. Here we go. Community Bank promo.
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2: Yeah, bit of a something in the middle of that. I don't know what it was, but hopefully it's going to keep happening the rest of the time. A bit of a buzzer. Yeah, the community bank brought you the tides. Now, all of a sudden it becomes 9:13 and time to listen to the Deltones, followed by a couple of songs by the J.O.K. Johnny O'Keefe. Here we go.

oh, oh, yeah.

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Very low volume and play with it. And then we had Johnny O'Keefe and the DJs with the wild one, Real Wild Child. Okay, now school's back. Term's back. They started school on Monday, I believe. So rhyme time and story time are back in service again at your local library. 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And these two are on when school's on. When school's on holidays, they're on holidays as well. So might as well use them in the term before the holidays start again very soon. And come around very, very soon, don't they? Okay, what have we got next? Don Gibson and J.O.K. Two more songs from him. Here we go.

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This station's really energy behavior and subscribes to the community code of practice. Code of practice outlines matters related to program content such as news, current affairs, Australian music, sponsorship, and complaints about program material. If you would like a copy of the code of practice, write to us at 3MGBFN, PO Box 555, Mallacoota 3A.

And there we started off with Don Gibson with Oh Lonesome Me. Then J.O.K., Johnny O'Keefe, number one was Own True Self, and number two was Right Now. Yes, right now. And we've issued a new telephone book this year, so it's only $10 and it can be purchased at the post office, Food Works, at the gallery here behind the 3MTV studio, as well as behind the gallery here, but also by other merchandise from the 3MTV. The price of the telephone book is $10, and purchases go towards the upkeep and running of Radio 3MTV, your voice on the radio. So do buy one, $10. Okay, coming up to 9:30, listen to the Atlantics, Lonnie Lee and the Lehman, and finish off with the Love Bites.

And there we had the Atlantics with their great hit in the 60s, at Bumbora. And then we had Lonnie Lee and the Leemen, I Found a New Love, The Loved Ones, with the song The Loved One in 1965. Wow, there you go, way back then. Now, East Gippsland Water is having an online session tonight, 7th of October, 7 p.m. to 8 p.m. It's an online workshop. We'll give East Gippsland residents the opportunity to learn about long-term planning for region's water supplies. Held Wednesday the 7th from 7 p.m. to 8 p.m. via Microsoft Teams to prepare its 2027 Urban Water Strategy. The session will give the opportunity to learn more about future water planning, ask questions and hear what East Gippsland Water is preparing for challenges such as population growth, changing climate conditions and the ongoing need to use water wisely. 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

Okay, Normie Rowe with Shaking All Over, Bee Gees, Sticks and Specs, The ID with Yes Indeed, Big Time Operator. And don't forget, this is your radio station. 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And we look forward to doing it. Keep me with that way. And if you don't use the internet at all, you can go to Bribes there, get a paper copy, fill it out, and pay at Bribes. 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Okay? 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Okay, what are we going to do? I'm trying to fill in to the end here. We're going to listen to Slim Dusty with Namajira, and, Joe Grundon with the Dandenong Rangers, however, this is a live one at the Curry Bash at the Muddy in 1995. Here we go.

Dada, no prouder have they been than the day that Namatjira shook the hand of the queen. Near the home that he loved so well, he

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1: That's why we're here.

Australians, we love the public. 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

Before we all get carted off with in an ambulance, let's all thank the guys tonight. Paul, Dinesh, Johnny Fry, Johnny Graham, thank you very much. As usual, and thank you, Gary. What a great idea.

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1: Good morning, I'm Laura Devoy. Australia will contribute $3 million to the Pacific Resilience Facility, a climate financing institution. Climate Change Minister Chris Bowen announced the funding at a pre-COP31 meeting in Fiji this morning. He says it will go towards upgrading roads in Fiji, Papua New Guinea, Kiribati and Tuvalu.
2: Four projects in total to help these countries adjust to climate change, particularly focused on the coastlines, with erosion, with rising sea levels, with the natural disasters which are increasingly less natural and more frequent. We know that this is taking an increasing proportion of the GDPs of Pacific Islands.
1: The latest data reveals a decline in petrol and diesel vehicle sales. Shannon Kirkwood has more.
3: Last month, the new vehicle market recorded 102,924 sales. That's a rise of almost 1% compared to the same time last year. The Federal Chamber of Automotive Industries says battery electric vehicle sales accounted for almost 1 in 4 sales, with plug-in hybrid sales rising 122.7% compared to September last year. Diesel sales declined by 18.4% and petrol by 36.2%. A mix of internal combustion, plug-in hybrid and battery electric vehicles were among the 10 highest selling models.
1: A New South Wales police officer who died in a car crash while on duty last month will be farewelled today. 20-year-old Constable Mia Lay had been in the police force for only 16 months. Her funeral will be held at St Andrew's Cathedral in Sydney early this afternoon. It'll be followed by a police march. Next year, her name will be added to the National Police Memorial in Canberra, which records police lives lost. Tributes are flowing for former ABC newsreader Richard Moorcroft, who died yesterday at the age of 70. Mr Moorcroft presented South Australia's news bulletin before moving to New South Wales, where he presented the nightly bulletin from 1983 to 2002. He starred as himself in several films and also hosted the television show Letters and Numbers on SBS. In a statement, Prime Minister Anthony Albanese said Mr Moorcroft was a warm and familiar presence and a great Australian. The Nobel Prize in Physics has been awarded to Belgian professor Francis Poulsen for his research into tiny particles known as neutrinos. Here's the BBC's Victoria Gill.
4: Every second, billions of neutrinos pass harmlessly through our bodies. But the experiment that Francis Poulsen enabled scientists to find neutrinos produced by violent collisions in outer space. Those particles carry information about processes that formed our universe, but they're extremely difficult to detect. So Professor Halden, a Belgian physicist based at the University of Wisconsin-Madison, came up with a new way to search for them by turning a vast block of ice close to the South Pole into a neutrino detector made up of thousands of sensors drilled a kilometre below the surface. Whenever a neutrino interacts with one of the billions of ice molecules, that interaction is picked up by a sensor.
1: Kenya has confirmed its first case of Ebola. Health authorities say the patient fell ill a month ago and was treated in the Democratic Republic of Congo and died days after arriving back in Nairobi. Turning to sport, in cricket, the 2026-27 Sheffield Shield season gets underway today. Victoria will take on South Australia at Junction Oval in Melbourne. Both squads are missing players who are representing Australia in South Africa and Australia in India.
0: National Radio News.

No, it isn't a BBC World Service. It is, in fact, a 3MGB. Right here. When you're dialing downtown like you're in this room.

0: And as the man says, okay, and the sun's coming out outside there. Looks quite nice from in here. Don't know what the temperature is. We'll get that out the road right now before we continue on. What have we got? Oh, no, don't tell me. Oh, good. I thought it's going to slow down dramatically. Looks like it is. Come on. Whoops. Nearly came up. Nearly saw it. Ah, I did see it. Here it is. Now showing 12.9. It feels like 8.9. Humidity 67%. Breezes from the west at 17 k's. Totally gusting up to 29 k's. Chance of rain is still 30%, which usually means no rain at all. And we're looking for a top of 16 today. Got a bit of warning. Has issued at 10 a.m. cancellation of wind warning on the east. There you go. So there's not going to be strong winds. Some of these coast has been cancelled. There you go. Wind didn't want to come. The wind service. Come on. Show us some more. Come on. People are waiting. It doesn't want to go any further. For some reason, I have troubles on Wednesday here when I come in. Something goes a bit of mess. I'll try getting rid of that. Maybe I'll close that window. Close. Oh, finally, here we go. All right. We got the minimum temperature overnight was 8.5, maximum so far today has been 13.2, and only 1 mil of drizzle overnight, 1 mil, that's about it, nothing else. Right, now the tides, here we go, I'm having fun here today, maybe not, here we go. Okay, we had a low tide about 6:15 this morning, 1.18. We had a high tide at 6:15 this morning, 1.18 metres. Low tide's going to come through at about 12:15, 0.32 metres. And then later on tonight, about 6:15 again, the high tide of 1.28 metres. And Thursday, the 8th of October, a low tide at about 1 a.m. in the morning of 0.16 metres. Right, so I stumbled through that. We'll get some stuff laid at the moment. Oh, okay. And that was brought to you by Listen to our Community Bank. Yes.
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0: Okay, now I played Riding Through the Dandenong Ranges from the Muddy, a live performance. Now we'll show you what it sounded like when they actually physically made a record or CD. 72 would have been a record. Yes. Or a tape, I'm not quite sure. They call themselves the Maximum Load, John Grundon and the Roots from Mallacoota here. Now let's see what they sound like when they did it professionally. It is 10 past 10. Here we go.

0: Enjoy.
1: Yeah, very professional. It did quite well in 1972. Very well. Now, we're going to hit the road first. The fire season has begun. As far as the Victorian CFA is concerned, or actually the Fire Authority, they've started it 2 weeks early as well. So it's getting things organised well in advance for East Gippsland Shire Council. So during the fire danger period, a fire danger period, a written permit is required for burnouts early straight forward. This year fire season comes, 2 weeks in advance from last year. East Gippsland has an above average risk for fires, so it is important to start these restrictions now. There's been hasn't been enough rainfall in the region across winter and autumn, which has made it much harder, or actually was going to make it much harder for the fire season. That's right, yes. Okay, so what they reckon that residents should do are encouraged to prepare their properties, which includes cleaning up dry grass, leaves and other flammable material that's lying around. For more information on preparing your property and understanding local fire restrictions, visit the CFA website at www.cfa.vic.gov.au/prepare, and that'll get you going as to what you should do for your property, as well as get yourself organised in case things go haywire. Right. Now it's coming up to 15 past 10. Listen to the Easy Beats, the Seagulls, and Doug Parkinson.

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And there we started off with the Easy Beats, Friday on My Mind, The Seekers with The Carnival Is Over, and Doug Parkinson with Without You. Now, the ambulance branch here in Mallacoota has made us a hearty smart town, so we want to continue to stay that way. That's why they deliver the CPR training and defibrillator awareness to our community, and they're organising that all the time, so we would like as many people as possible to do the training of CPR training and defibrillator awareness. And just remember, it only is 30 minutes, that's all it is, 30 minutes to do the training, to just get you to understand what to do and how to get around it when things go haywire, and hopefully we can get a few people to take it up, because we need as many people as possible to be able to do CPR training, CPR, and know how to use the defibrillator. So if you have a chance, please organise with the ambulance branch, 30-minute training session, bring them up and see where they are. And remember, the sessions are free of charge, which means that learn something that is worthwhile, that is of great value to everybody concerned in the future. For further information and bookings, contact the ambulance branch or the paramedic support coordinator. The ambulance branch phone number, landline is 03-51-58-0211, or the paramedic support coordinator, mobile 0428-378-017. That's 0428-378-017. Okay. Now we're going to have six in a row now. Russell Morris, Max Merritt and the Meteors, Axiom, Masters Apprentices, Zoot,

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0: Just waiting for it to get going again. 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

0: Medical emergencies may include suspected heart attack, which may be characterized by tightness, discomfort or pain in the chest, sudden difficulty in breathing, sudden unexplained significant pain, a patient who is not fully conscious and awake, allergic reactions, fitting, imminent childbirth, electrocution, hypo or hyperthermia, the young, elderly and frail, and pregnant patients may be at risk. Consider enrolling in a first aid course and ensure that you have a first aid kit available. Please ensure that your property has an easily visible street number displayed. If you think that a person may potentially have a serious illness or injury, ring 000 for an ambulance. Remember, 000 is the go.
1: And here comes the news.
2: He's trying to destroy the pharmaceutical benefits scheme. Go ahead, vote for them. Look at access to health care in this country. You get sick in the United States of America, you are looking at bankrupt.
1: I'm mucked up dramatically there. I thought that was close to 11 o'clock, but it's not. So I'll play the last one, and then I'll keep going. Here we go. We'll listen to Spectrum. Here we go. Sorry, folks. Gone real mad in here.

Okay, folks, hope you got things right at the end. You got Russell Morris there with The Real Thing, Max Merritt and the Meteors, with Hey, Western Union Man, Axiom, A Little Ray of Sunshine, Martin's Apprentices with Turn Up Your Radio, Suit with Eleanor Rigby, and the last one there was Spectrum, I'll Be Gone. And now they're advertising the collective in Mallacoota. If you're looking for a quiet place to study with local support, the Mallacoota Study Hub is now open. Our newest of 31 study hubs across Victoria. And they have individual study spaces with computers and internet. 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Now, we can finish this off to the news, 11 o'clock news, with John Williamson singing Old Parts in the Caravan Parks.

Here we go, Dorothy. I think we've got everything. We've got the fishing rod and the esky. Hang on, I've forgotten the caravan. just a joke, Dorothy. Oh, happy travels are we. Round a spider in the caravan. The kids are gone, we have no plan. Navigate on your engine man. Yes, happy camp are we. King of the road are we. Up a mountain road we wind, with a mile of traffic stuck behind. Too friendly a folk you wouldn't find. Oh, cheery old joy. We've hit the road and sold a home like a pair of brothers. Here we run. No more winter and no more home. We're wild and fancy free. And a pair of toilers are we. We'll pick fruit or prune a tree. In the old jolly lobby. Dear old jokes to you. And your terry. The one you bought in the country town. Yours is pink and mine is brown. Red bear old fart, eh? You hit the road and sold the home like a pair of brothers round we roam. No more winter and no more fame. We're wild and fancy free. And a tidy little unit away. Everything has a place to leave. A jar of coffee and a deal of tea. A wife for two, not for three. Oh, sexy old tarts away. And we always came to share the blue. I have to go in my tube. Triple, triple, triple, triple's all I need.

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2: 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An expert in artificial intelligence says without the right policy settings, AI is potentially a loser.